0: This is 180. ESPN Radio's NFL Two-A-Days. The Minnesota Vikings.
1: This is Kevin Seifert covering the Vikings. Story of the Vikings training camp and really their entire season is quarterback J.J. McCarthy. And as the fourth week of camp begins, we can already establish a few objective facts. First and most importantly, he's healthy. After missing all of his rookie season because of a torn meniscus in his right knee, there are no physical limitations. McCarthy has taken every first-team rep in camp and started in the preseason opener. Second, McCarthy has earned the admiration and respect of his teammates. He has an unmistakably magnetic personality, exactly the type you would want for a young quarterback. He's had some accuracy issues at times during camp, particularly in the red zone, and he threw high on the one pass in particular during the preseason opener. So the consensus in Vikings camp is that Coach Kevin O'Connell will craft a scheme that doesn't ask McCarthy to do too much in his first season as starter.

0: We asked parents who adopted teens to share their journey.
1: There are many times I thought, I can't do this. 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
4: Drafted guys, and they're so hungry, and you get that's who you watch in the preseason, because they're the ones that are actually showing up and showing out, because they're quite literally fighting for their livelihood. And Camden Brown is a prime example of that. So that was a very, very cool moment. Let's talk about some of our other big takeaways, because I don't know if you're reading too much into what you saw from the Dallas Cowboys. Generally, obviously they looked good, but it's preseason game one. What we did see was the Cleveland Browns quarterback battle on full display. A lot of people making a big deal about this one, Ian, because Shedeur Sanders did not look very good, and Deshaun Watson actually looked very good.
5: I wouldn't say I watched that game yesterday. He just going back and I thought he looked good. I wouldn't say very good. And Shedeur had one just horrific INT, which he talked about after the game. I mean, he floated it, and it was just an awful ball. So I'll tell you, one guy who shined for me is one of my favorite players in the draft going back to April, and that's Casey Concepcion, wide receiver, punt returner out of Texas A&M. I mean, he flashed again. He had a 31-yard punt return up the right boundary where they got him with a shoestring tackle, or he might still be running. I mean, it was electric. And then scores on a jet sweep, had what, three catches for I think like around 40 yards. Casey Concepcion, if you can get quarterback play and get anything around, you know, decent quarterback play in Cleveland, Casey Concepcion is going to be a household name by the end of the year. He is a remarkable talent.
4: One of the other things that I thought was interesting over the weekend was with the Vikings, and we just talked about them on our two-a-days, but I thought it was interesting that they didn't give J.J. more time out there. I mean, he had a very brief stint, so did Kyler. I didn't expect them to give Kyler a bunch of time, huh?
5: I don't think they want to get him hurt.
4: Well, is that what it is? Because the reason I'm guessing. I was surprised is because I figured, why aren't they showcasing him more? Because they're probably trying to shop him.
5: Yeah,
4: so you think they're trying to preserve
5: him? I'm going to go the other way. I would be shopping him if you've already given up on him, right? Because you went and got Kyler Murray. I don't want that dude. I'm wrapping him in bubble wrap, because if there's another team out there that really liked him coming out of Michigan 2 years ago, I would be on the phone if I'm the Minnesota Vikings.
4: All right, fair enough. A young quarterback who did get an opportunity in the preseason is Ty Simpson. I doubt he's going to get many opportunities in the regular season if Matthew Stafford stays healthy, but he certainly had an opportunity to show us why the Rams decided to draft Ty Simpson at 13th overall. And Ian, he looked like that was a good decision.
5: Well, again, he should be doing this. It's against twos and threes, right? He's that talented. I want to know the people that you were talking to that said that he looked awful early on in practice, and it could be a mistake going to 15 when we talked last week. How are they feeling after preseason week one with Ty Simpson?
4: Well, it wasn't people I was talking to. It was what I was listening to and what I was hearing from the people there that had been covering Rams training camp, that he just did not look very comfortable at all. And then, yeah, he looked good in the first preseason game. So credit to him. It looks like maybe he's starting to get the system a little bit more than what was being reported out of Rams camp.
5: A lot of times early on, though, quarterbacks are working on, can I make this throw in camp? Sam Darnold was doing that at USC. He drives coaches nuts in Seattle, still doing it. Can I make this throw? And you want to try that in practice. You don't want to try it during a game. You want to try it also in preseason ball, but Ty shined. So maybe that was a case early on. Can I get this throw in there at this level? Nope, can't make that one. So he adjusts. But
4: it could be growing pains as well. I mean, he's learning a new offense. This is a very different speed of a game.
5: Yeah, I'm a huge fan. As going back to when they drafted him. Yeah, I think that when he gets his opportunity, because it might be 2 years, maybe not just be this year, it might be

0: We asked parents who adopted teens to share their journey.
1: There are many times I thought, I can't do this. I mean, what parent isn't worried about? 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
4: Aided at West Virginia, where they put the cinnamon stick in, and you think it tastes just like apple pie, and about an hour later, you're comatose.
5: My husband left West Virginia for his senior year because he thought that if he stayed at WVU, that he would probably never graduate college.
4: Hard chargers.
5: And he had decided by then he had dreams of going to law school, so he's like, I got to get the hell out of here, or it's never going to happen because Morgantown's way too fun. I will tell you, all the WVU alum I know, they're all very good time. I love all of his friends from that school. All right. Number five, Wisconsin.
4: Been there twice. My brother had, I got married in Madison. The Irish pub we had our rehearsal dinner in, and then we just matriculated downstairs. Let's just say that when one of our entourage went in the next day for a Bloody Mary, he was told, no, get out. You guys aren't allowed back in here. Just get out.
5: You had made an impression by that point.
4: Oh, did we ever. I mean, a bunch of Louisiana folk rolled into Madison, and now they are still feeling the pain.
5: I do think of Madison, and I've been there. Been there numerous times. My sister went to law school there. I do think of that as a party school. I think that's a good nomination. Interesting, Evan Cohen is very proudly a Wisconsin alumni. Evan Cohen, who does not drink and does not party. So there you go. Not everybody does at that school. Georgia comes in at number four.
4: Not surprising.
5: No.
4: They're not afraid between the hedges.
5: No,
4: lots of options, shall we say?
5: Lots of options. Georgia is a listen. I hate Georgia. I'm a Florida Gator, but I will tell you, Athens. It looks like a very good time. Florida State. Speaking of schools that I hate, comes in at number three.
4: I haven't been there to go out.
5: Oh, I have many times.
4: Since like 1998, so I have no opinion on Florida State.
5: Okay, well, I'm also going back in my day when I used to go and party there and go to the fraternities, all of that stuff. It was a good time, FSU. We used to always say they were the better party school because it was everybody who couldn't get into UF. That's what we used to always say. Alabama comes in at number two.
4: I can speak on this one with a lot of experience. Well-deserved.
5: Yeah.
4: Could have made a run at number one.
5: I would maybe put it at number one. I will say Tuscaloosa, probably the best college town I've ever been to. I was blown away at how pretty Alabama was as a school and how fun that damn town was, and I wanted to hate it.
4: And you still haven't had the sushi at Chuck's.
5: And I still haven't had the sushi at Chuck's. And your number one party school in America, according to USA Today, and its compilation of seven different party school polls, is Tulane.
4: This probably will surprise a lot of folks.
5: That shocked me. I had no idea Tulane was a party school.
4: Oh, my God, yes. I mean, they study hard and play hard. And I'm not talking about going out of the quarter. You got a lot of some of the best bars in New Orleans that are walking distance from that campus. So
5: really?
4: Oh, the Columns, Fat Harry's.
5: I guess but...
4: I mean, you're just a trolley ride down from Cooter Browns. I can go on down the list. Yeah, so that doesn't surprise me at all. But I will tell you that, and I know it surprised a lot of people, but I had a buddy of mine who, again, from Georgetown Preparatory School, graduated cum laude. It took him 7.5 years to get out of Tulane, and we're still not really sure if he actually got the sheepskin. So there you go. There you have it. If that doesn't sum it up.
5: Congratulations, Tulane.
4: Yeah.
5: It's funny. When I was younger, I used to want Florida to make an appearance on these lists. And I know I'm old now because I'm like, I'm happy when Florida isn't on these lists. I'm like, oh, yeah, we're doing well academically.
4: Well, I can't wait for my mom to wake up to give her this story.
5: The kids are going to
4: class. Yeah. Well, they aren't at Penn State. What they're doing, they're shipping in Yeho. I mean, the booger sugar.
5: Allegedly.
4: It's alive and flying up there in Happy Valley. I mean, this one is amazing. More than a dozen Penn State students are accused of

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4: Onto the blue tent, but man, you just can't stand back there in the quarterback position and take hit after hit after hit.
5: And you have to identify the blitz. Like, let's we can start there, yeah. Right? Like, yeah, he did. He got, tore up for sure. But you kind of have to be aware of who is free, who's coming towards you. And then you got to be protected. And, I talked about kind of being smart and doing the right thing. The first thing you got to do is just identify the pressure. He didn't there. And it's a learning lesson, and it's the preseason, and that's a tough lesson to learn. But I bet you when he walked to the line the next time, he's going to point out and be like, hey, let's make sure we got everything blocked up right.
4: So how much do we think that the Giants could really be players in this division? As I said before, I feel like it's wide open, right? I mean, the Eagles, we know who they're going to be. We feel like we know who they're going to be, even though they have a new offensive coordinator. So I guess there's a question there. The Cowboys have a new defensive coordinator, so are they going to be able to stop anyone? We'll find out. Jaden Daniels in D.C., he's back. It's year three. That roster got really old pretty quickly, and so can they bounce back and be closer to the team that they were his rookie year as opposed to what we saw last year when he only played in a handful of games? And then you have the Giants, and I feel like that they're kind of almost the big unknown. But again, as we started this whole conversation talking about John Harbaugh and the credibility that he brings to this organization, makes me feel like that they're going to be in the conversation, right? Mm-hmm. They're going to at least, if they're not one of these teams that just also makes some deep run. I mean, look, the over-under is 7.5 wins. So, if they hit the over, hit 8 wins, right. Cool. I just think that they're going to be one that's, they're going to make you fight to beat them, if that makes sense. They're not going to be that easy out that a lot of times you look at the Giants on the schedule like, that's a dub. I don't feel like that's how they're going to play this year.
5: Man, Q, you and I have covered two teams in the Browns and the Raiders that have beat themselves on several Sundays. Right? It's bad teams beat themselves more times than they actually get
4: beat. They beat themselves on Monday, Tuesday,
5: Thursday,
4: Thursday, Friday. Whole preparation, the whole week of preparation, it beat them before they ever get to the starting box.
5: So I am not expecting the Giants to beat themselves this year. Right. Now, what does that mean? They're going to win the division? I doubt it. But I do think it's going to be very interesting late in the season when it comes to that wild card, in those wild card positions, because I think that they will have an opportunity to get there. They may be another year away, just to kind of get the chemistry and continuity together. But I don't think we'll see the Giants beat themselves as many times as they have in the near past.
4: When you talk about the playoffs and the wild card, they could end up being one of these teams, and I've identified probably a handful of these teams around the league that I don't think are ready to be a playoff team right now, mm-hmm. but they're a team that might end up preventing someone else from being a playoff team. What I mean? The NFL sets up this schedule, so you really have a backloaded divisional schedule towards the end of the season. I feel like there could be a game or two that all of a sudden comes down to it, and maybe they get a dub that's unexpected. Hell, they did that last year.
5: Yeah.
4: They won a couple games towards the end of the season, including, I believe, against the Cowboys. Wasn't that the final game of the season for them, that they beat the Cowboys? Didn't they do that last year?
5: I believe so. But that's going to happen because it happens. That's why we love the NFL so much, because literally anybody can get it. And they call it any given Sunday. Yeah, that's a real thing.
4: I just want to see if Malik Nabers, how healthy he's going to be. I know he's on track to come back week one. If that dude's available, the offensive line

0: plays a little bit better than it, you know, it normally has. I know they've made a couple of additions to the offensive line this offseason. They could be a tough team. Again, I don't think that they're going to make this NFC East take the division this year, but I think that they're going to compete. I think that they're going to be a tough out, and a lot of that has to do with the fact that John Harbaugh has the understanding, the know-how, what he's looking for, how these players need to go out there and compete. And the fact is that he's got so much success and such a great track record, I think the players, the buy-in's easier, right? That's what we always look for, right, is the buy-in there. Well, when you have a guy that's got the skins on the wall like John Harbaugh does, I think the buy-in is a lot easier. Is there buy-in in Cleveland when it comes to the QB? That's next on Game Night.
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4: 3 years.
5: I think one of the sneaky additions that they made this season or this offseason was not Kyler Murray, but Juwan Jennings.
4: Mm.
5: Because you know that they have Justin Jefferson. You right. know that they have Jordan Addison. But I think Juwan Jennings, having that ability to not only be a really good pass catcher, but also be a willing blocker, provide a little bit of toughness as well, I think that that's really going to help out Kyler Murray and just the team in general, having that dude that he probably feels like he's got something to prove as well. I think this division, man, is kind of wide open, right? I mean, you got the favorites, the darlings with the Iceman, as he's calling himself, Caleb Williams. They're supposed to be the end-all, be-all in Chicago. I'm not ruling Detroit out because we just seen Detroit a couple years ago look really solid, and they just are dealing with injuries, and so that really derailed their season. You got Minnesota there, right? You even got Green Bay. Like, there's, you want to talk about cannibalizing each other and beating up on right. each other. I think Jordan Love still has a lot to prove. But if Kyler Murray, I guess he's going to be the key to this whole thing. If he can get back to dominant franchise quarterback play that he once had when he was the number one overall pick, you know, some years ago by Cliff Kingsbury and company, if he could be that guy, Minnesota might have something. Like I said, I trust the defense. I have to question and wait to see what we see from Kyler Murray.
4: Yeah, and I'm telling you, another Oklahoma guy comes to mind in Baker Mayfield. If he is as good as Baker Mayfield, all of a sudden I think that changes things for the Vikings, because Baker's not a Lamar, not a Josh, not a Joe Burrow. I'm using first right. names, but he's really good. You know, maybe like a tier below, and obviously that you saw Tampa basically say that from not wanting to give him a 5-year contract. But if Kyler can play at the level that Baker Mayfield plays at, then all of a sudden I think that you're going to see the Vikings pushing for the division. I mean, they had a bad year. They were 2 games behind Chicago. So it wasn't like they had an awful season. They didn't necessarily fall off like the Chiefs did. You know, it wasn't one of those bad type of seasons. So I think they're right there. And if Kyler could just be as good as Baker Mayfield, I think you could see them make a playoff run.
5: Well, you'll learn a lot about them the first couple weeks of the season. They're playing divisional games the first couple weeks, right? They've got the Packers in week 1, the Bears in week 2, one of 3 teams that play divisional games in two straight weeks to start the season. Cowboys and Commanders are the others. So Minnesota is 8-4 versus NFC North in the last 2 seasons, tied for the best divisional record in the NFC. So you may, 2 things could happen here. You can learn a lot about Minnesota, or they could potentially steal a couple games out the gate.
4: Right.
5: You know what I mean? Like, and that could bode well for them throughout the course of the season, because those are divisional games, and you know those how valuable
4: yeah,
5: and
4: they
5: how
4: count
5: important
4: for
5: those
4: 2
5: are.
4: Yeah, right. Essentially. So that's, if they start off slow, that's where it'll hurt. But I don't trust anybody the first 4 weeks. I don't care if you're 4-0 or on 4.
5: Right, but I mean, if you're 4-0, maybe you stole a couple games.
4: Yeah, right.
5: Right, and you put yourself, like hell, the Raiders beat the Patriots last season, week 1.
4: Mm-hmm.
5: Right. They went on to win 2 more games the rest of the season. Yeah, exactly. But they went in 2 different directions. The Patriots ended up in the Super Bowl, and the Raiders ended up with the #1 overall pick. But you could steal some games early in the season, especially from a team that you may look at as, oh, man, that's a much better team, but we just happened to come together in this game. You know, right. and they're still trying to figure themselves out, because we don't, like I said, we don't want to overreact to preseason action. You don't really learn a ton from the preseason, and they're not playing all the time. So there's a situation that could occur early on in the year. Minnesota's definitely one that you got to keep your eye on. He's Ed McGoldrick. I'm

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4: Like the Pirates are going to try to, you know, battle their way back into it. Obviously, they came up short, but for a game that I thought wasn't going to be very entertaining, turned out to be a pretty entertaining game for the Tigers. 12 of 14 hits were single. Left 13 men on base. So a game that could have really been blown out, they still ended up getting the victory, but they really could have ran away and hid with that one from the Pirates. But too many runners left on base. The Red Sox, the Diamondbacks, it was all Red Sox.
5: 1-1, the pitch is swung on and driven high into left field. It is way back, and it is gone! Off the bottom of the light tower, Wilson goes yard. It definitely cleared the ledge, and the Red Sox have put another run up on Contreras' 25th home run of the season, and they lead it 5-0.
6: 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I'm all the way up.
7: 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This wasn't even close. The Red Sox 11, the Diamondbacks 1.
4: You know it's not even close? The Red Sox in their Major League best 30-11 record since July 1st. That's not even close. 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
7: Wow.
4: I mean, these dudes are out here crushing it,
7: yeah,
4: man.
7: I
4: keep waiting for, okay, when are they going to, like, officially just cool off and, you know, no. They've gotten into a groove where they really feel good about themselves and now full throttle headed to the postseason. We'll see what they do in the postseason, but, man, what a way to battle back if you're a Boston Red Sox fan, that's for sure, because they are giving you something to cheer for, that is for sure. Again, it's game night here on ESPN Radio, the all-new ESPN app, as we show love to the ones that deserve it. This one went down to the wire, the Rays and the Orioles. Here it is in the top, bottom of the seventh.
5: DeLuca waiting. Here it comes. Swing, ground ball, over third baseman Encarnacion Strand down the left field line. Diaz scores the tying run. Here comes Aranda to score the go-ahead run. And the Rays take a 7-6 lead.
6: Nothing can stop me. I'm all the way up.
7: The call courtesy is 620 WDAE, and that's all it took. That was the deciding two-run single as the Rays win 7-6 over the Orioles.
4: I bet you the Rays are happy to get that taste out of their mouth from Sunday. If you don't know what I'm talking about, in the top of the sixth, they gave up seven runs to the Orioles, all with two outs.
7: Yeah, that hurts.
4: All with two outs.
7: That's
4: that is exactly what happened. How about one more? The Rays and the Orioles. Oh, we already did that one. Just kidding.
7: Yeah, I'm good. Yeah.
4: I'm just kidding. But yeah, no, that
7: we
4: one blew my mind.
7: It was so good.
4: I know, for real. No, but when I saw that on Sunday, you give up, you get seven runs scored
7: with
4: on you with two outs already.
7: It's crazy.
4: That is almost crazy. Impossible.
7: Right.
4: But it
7: right.
4: happened.
7: Yeah.
4: So I'm sure that the Rays were happy to get back on the winning side of things and kind of erase that. That's the beautiful thing about baseball, right? You get an opportunity usually the next day to go ahead and clean up what went wrong the day before. And that's exactly what the Rays did, getting that victory of the Orioles 7-6. He's Emmett Golden. I'm Q Myers, SportsCenter All Nights, coming up next on ESPN Radio, the all-new ESPN app, SiriusXM Channel 80, and tune in.
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4: First strike, he's out! He's out! That is the third outfield assist registered by the Mets in the first two innings. Two by Bench, one by Ewing.
5: Number three.
6: Dodgers have struggled the past month and a half, but certainly not Monday in Denver. AM 570 LA Sports.
7: Fast stretch of time. Ohtani hammers one. Deep right center. Way back and gone. Welcome back, my friends, to the show that never ends. He is unbelievable. A two-run home run, number 29 on the season. 452 feet.
5: Number two.
6: In Cincinnati, Reds, Cardinals come down to one at-bat in the 10th. 700 WLW.
8: And to the plate. Ground ball by the third baseman. Stevenson, here he comes. They're going to wave him. Here's the throw. Not nearly in time. And the Reds will walk off the Cardinals in game two. A base hit by Ellie De La Cruz. It just ate up the third baseman, Blaze Jordan. And the Reds will win it here in 10. 6-5 is the score.
5: Number one.
6: That was Cincinnati. While in Chicago, the Cubs and White Sox also came down to one swing. In the 10th, Cubs Radio Network.
9: For Armstrong, it's a high fly ball, deep right. Going back, Montgomery, he looks up. Cubs walk it off. Pete Crow Armstrong ends the game the way he started it, with a home run to right.
6: PCA now with 30 on the season, but the Cubs also saying Monday they won't have shortstop Dansby Swanson. Oblique strain, and he's out at least a month. ESPN's Jesse Rogers in Chicago.
10: They're hoping it's closer to 4 weeks, but you really have to be careful with those oblique injuries. They can linger, so I think they'll be cautious. Get them ready for the playoffs is kind of what they're thinking. As far as overcoming it, they have the depth to do it. It's the one area of the team they're okay in. Not necessarily another starting shortstop, of course, but Nico Hoerner, who played that position in college, will slide over from second base. Pedro Ramirez, who's a good-looking rookie, will get full-time reps at second with Nico at short. And they even have another guy coming back from injury, Matt Shaw. He's due back very soon. So they can cover the loss. Having said that, Dansby Swanson is a perennial Gold Glove contender and two-time winner. So there'll be little things that I think they'll miss. But in terms of the big picture, I think they'll be okay down the stretch here. The hope, though, is to get him back for the playoffs.
6: Cubs at the top of the NL wildcard standings. SportsCenter All Night continues. It's ESPN Radio.
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9: 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It's never easy when you're dealing with family, is it? That's straight ahead, SportsCenter All Night. But it's been a rough month and a half for the Dodgers. We're just halfway through the month, and after dropping 3 of 4 to the Brewers over the weekend at home, Dodgers already dropping 4 series in the month of August. And we heard manager Dave Roberts calling out the club on Sunday.
10: This has been, you know, 4, 5, 6 weeks of below average production from our offense. It's the truth. And I just think that we just haven't played clean baseball for quite some time, and that speaks to the defense.
9: Dave Roberts opening up candidly. Monday, Dodgers opening up a series in Denver and opening up the offense. Max Muncy, a 3-run shot in the third, and then in the fifth.
11: He swings and hits a drive deep left center field. This ball heading back to the wall. It is gone. Over the wall, a home run for Ohtani. Home run number 28. An opposite field shot. And Shohei comes across, touches home plate. He has done it again.
9: There's number 28 on the air, but not where he'd stop.
11: That stretch of time. Ohtani hammers one. Deep right center. Way back and gone. Welcome back, my friends, to the show that never ends. He is unbelievable. A 2-run home run, number 29 on the season. 452 feet.
9: Emerson Lake and Palmer reference from Tim Neverett. AM 570 LA Sports. Dodgers an 11-5 win over the Rockies. Ohtani 4-for-5, 3 RBI, the 2 home runs. He now has 29 on the season. Second multi-homer game this season. He has 19 career homers against the Rockies, his most against any National League opponent in his career. Dodgers 1-through-4 hitters combining for 12 hits, their most in a game this season. Dodgers get the win after manager Dave Roberts had expressed his frustration on Sunday. ESPN analyst Eduardo Perez.
12: We saw last year how Dave Roberts was able to manage and get hit the championship for that team. They've got talent. They've got big names. They've got big name starters as well. Blake Snell going today, dominating against Colorado in Colorado. But the way he manages in the postseason is completely different than the way he manages during the regular season. And right now, he doesn't trust his bullpen much. He's looking at it. He understands that his starters are his strength. So what does he do in the postseason? Those starters, some of them, will become relievers, and those guys will be pitching in high-leverage situations. So don't expect the same guys, the usual suspects that we see during the regular season. have control of those high leverage innings come postseason as long as Dave Roberts is pushing the buttons.
9: Dodgers with the 11-5 win in Colorado over the Rockies. Colorado scoring three in the ninth, but it's their 15th game this season, allowing 10 runs or more, second most in the National League behind the Nationals. To Chicago at Wrigley, Cubs would be on the scoreboard first. In the bottom of the first.
11: First pitch, hit high in the air, deep right, this may go, gone! Leadoff home run for Pete Crow Armstrong, and the Cubs strike first. He took Luis Castillo deep to straight right. 1-0 Cubs here in the first.
9: Cubs in front early, but by the ninth, it would be a 5-5 game, so on to the 10th. Specifically, the bottom of the 10th.
11: Crow Armstrong, it's a high fly ball, deep right. Going back, Montgomery, he looks up. Cubs walk it off. Pete Crow Armstrong ends the game the way he started it, with a home run to right.
9: Cubs Radio Network, 7-5, the final in 10. The Cubs' 12th walk-off win this season. That's a major league best. The team's second most in a season in the last 50 years. PCA 4-for-5, two homers. He now has 30 on the season. Drove in three of the Cubs' seven runs on Monday, including that walk-off homer in the 10th. First walk-off homer of his career. He's the first player with a leadoff homer and a walk-off homer in the same game since Chris Young did it for Arizona in 2010. In New York, Mets hosting the Padres. San Diego with some scoring chances right away in the top of the first. But let's emphasize they were scoring chances.
13: The 0-1 on the way. Swing and another looper, shallow right center. That's going to fall for a base hit. Cronenworth held up initially. Rounds third, he's coming to the plate. The throw is there in plenty of time. And Cronenworth is tagged out as he tried to leap over the Mets catcher, Francisco Alvarez. That's not a great send by the third base coach, Bob Henley. Just got his runner thrown out of the plate by a wide margin.
14: Well, they're coming in from Cleveland. I guess it wasn't a long enough flight to go back to the tape from this weekend where you saw the Nationals running on bench, get thrown out of the plate. That's easy pickings. That's not even a hard one.
13: 0-2 to France, line to right. That's a base hit, charged by bench. Here comes Machado to the plate. The throw by bench on one hop, two hop. He's out of the plate. Bench does it again. Four straight hits against Nolan McClain. And thanks to Carson Bench, the Padres don't score. Carson Bench throws out first Cronenworth and then Machado.
9: Four hits in the first inning for the Padres. No runs scored. 880 ESPN New York. Mets scoring two in the bottom of the first. The defense would actually keep it that way.
13: 0-1 now the pitch. Swinging a grounder left side on through. Base hit left field. Bogaerts around third. He's coming home. Ewing's throw to the plate. Head first slide. He's out. He's out. That is the third outfield assist registered by the Mets in the first two innings. Two by Bench. One by Ewing.
9: Last team to have three outfield assists to home was the Blue Jays in 2010. Mets with a 2-1 win over the Padres as they hang on for the win. Defense keeping them in this game. And the Mets get the one-run victory. SportsCenter all night. ESPN Radio.
15: Josh Kushner and Bob Iger reportedly set to buy the Lakers for more than $12 billion.
16: Kushner and Bob Iger were involved in expansions in Las Vegas. They looked around and said, before we do this, let's call and see if the Lakers are available.
9: It was last week we learned the Lakers were being sold to Bob Iger and Josh Kushner by Mark Walter, who himself had just bought the franchise last year. Then Monday, ESPN's Shams Charania reporting the Buss family voting to sell their remaining shares to Kushner and Iger as well at the same $12.5 billion valuation that Walter agreed to last week. But not all that cut and dry. Lakers Governor Jeannie Buss, one of the Buss siblings, is contesting the vote by her siblings to sell that remaining nearly 18% of the Lakers. ESPN's Ramona Shelburne.
17: This has really been a family drama since Dr. Buss passed away in 2013. In 2017, there was a court order after the older brothers, that's Johnny and Jimmy, tried to stage a coup to get Jeannie out as the controlling owner and take control of the family trust. There's a court order that said There's three new trustees, and it's Janie, that's the sister, that's her younger sister, and Joey, who is one of the younger brothers. And that order says you can't sell the team without the approval of all three of those. And she's the head of the board of directors, and so her lawyer today has invoked that order. Now, from what I can tell you, three of these siblings got fired back in November, and they were not happy about it. There was a vote about three, 4 months ago, I heard in April, and they only had three votes at that point. But after the sale that Mark Walter did with Josh Kushner and with Bob Iger last week, this had already been kind of discussed on the table. They got two more votes, and now they have five. And so they believe that they are allowed to sell even without her because of what's called a tag-along provision that was part of the sale to Mark Walter, which is, hey, if Mark Walter ever sells, we can tag along with whatever valuation he gets. So he got 12.5. We're deciding to tag along with that sale, and they believe they have the votes to do that. And so guess where this ends up? Amongst the lawyers and in court, and it's really just over the 17.8% that the Buss family controls. But the most important part of that 17.8% is that she has control and the controlling ownership of the Lakers for the next 4 years as part of her agreement with Mark Walter. So that's really what's on the table here.
9: So really at stake is the controlling ownership of the Lakers. Jeannie Buss would no longer have the needed ownership percentage to remain governor of the team if the transaction goes through. You must own at least 15% of a franchise in order to be the team governor. Jeannie Buss had an agreement with Mark Walter when he first bought the team that she would remain as the controlling owner through 2030. Bob Iger had said last week, telling the California Post, that he intended to honor that agreement with Buss, adding, quote, if something changes, then it changes. Iger had met with Buss last week. The two discussed the transition from Walter, according to sources. Speaking of L.A., there's the Clippers and the investigation into how all this money went to Kawhi Leonard, since it wasn't a payroll thing. Sources telling ESPN the NBA finding no evidence showing that owner Steve Ballmer funneled money through team sponsors to pay Leonard in order to circumvent the salary cap. ESPN reporter Baxter Holmes.
18: One of the things that our sources are telling us that the NBA is looking at is the nature of the introductions that the Los Angeles Clippers helped facilitate between Kawhi Leonard's camp and various team sponsors. Now, the Clippers have been upfront and adamant ever since this began that their introductions have been above board, that it's standard practice around the league. And other sources that we've talked to have told us that if the crux of the NBA's case is focusing on the introductions and not specifically hard evidence of salary cap circumvention, that they didn't expect that this would be a case that could survive arbitration. That is the next step in a potential process towards a resolution in this matter. I think there's two important dates to keep in mind. In mid-September, there's going to be an NBA Board of Governors meeting, and I think that will serve as kind of an inflection point as to we might have some clarity by then. If not by then potentially by the end of the month at the very least, when media day and training camps are set to begin for the coming season.
9: Clippers' investigation continues from the NBA to the WNBA. And on Monday, we see the Valkyries with an 8-point win over the Wings, 78-70. The Valkyries with the win clinch a playoff spot. They're the third team to clinch a playoff spot this season, joining the Lynx and the Aces. Valkyries, the first expansion team in WNBA history to clinch a playoff spot in their first two seasons. They have six straight wins overall, outscoring opponents by 80 points. An average of over 13 points per game, their best over any six-game span in franchise history. ESPN analyst Monica McNutt.
19: This defense is no joke. The numbers that they're holding teams to. Their head coach, Natalie Nicasse, won championships under Becky Hammon with the Las Vegas Aces. And during her time with the Aces, which are a well-oiled machine in the WNBA, she sort of led the charge in terms of that defense. And so she's brought a lot of those principles to Golden State, where the Valkyries take so much pride in moving on a string, creating deflections, scoring off turnovers, and playing with physicality. Gabby Williams was their all-star selection this year, but she's someone who's often in conversation for Defensive Player of the Year, as she is again this year, or all defensive teams. And so they've just got a group that has absolutely leaned into their identity. It's fine if the other team scores a whole lot of points before they see us. Because what we're going to do is shut the water off.
9: Valkyries are the fourth franchise in WNBA history to clinch a playoff spot in each of their first two seasons, joining the Houston Comets, Charlotte Sting, Phoenix Mercury. All of them did so in the late 90s in the first two WNBA seasons. Monica McNutt mentioning Gabby Williams. She finished with 23 points, 7 rebounds, and 3 assists. Her 6th 20-point game this season. The Wings, meanwhile, their 5th loss over their last 6 games. Paige Becker's 21 points in the loss for Dallas. Speaking of Dallas, it may have been the only option. That's next. SportsCenter All Night continues at ESPN Radio.
20: 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It's Unsportsmanlike, 6 a.m. Eastern, right here on ESPN Radio, ESPN 2, and ESPNU.
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2: 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We have the answer in our house. 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
19: 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Along with Chris Canty, Kimberly A. Martin in for Smalls today. Evan Cohen with you. If you missed any of the first hour of the show, shame go back on the podcast and shame on you. Exactly right, Kmart. Great conversations about all the drama around LA hoops with like Lakers, Sale, Clippers, Kawhi, etc. Dodgers and Cubs last night, the two MVP candidates, both with two home runs. Shohei Ohtani with two for the Dodgers in their win over the Rockies. Pete Crow Armstrong with the

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13: 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Kimberly A. Martin in for Smalls today. Evan Cohen with you. We are on Sportsmanlike. And if you missed any of the first 2 hours of the show,
14: well, I can tell you, listen to the podcast, because the guys have been very, very feisty today. I don't know. I think it's because they're doing first take a little later, and I think they're trying to use me as like a sparring partner.
13: What?
14: And I will not stand for it.
13: What did we do with you? I feel like we were more feisty with you yesterday than today. Go back on yesterday's podcast to hear the feistiness.
14: Well, yesterday's podcast was just a little, yesterday's show was a little off the rails. Faces.
13: It was fun.
15: We had a good time yesterday.
13: Yeah, we enjoyed it.
14: Yeah, well, today not as
13: much. What are we feisty about? We all talked about the Lakers situation and Jeannie Bowe.

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0: Really?
1: All the way in. Yeah.
0: I have a friend that does that. I've always been grossed out by that.
1: A little cream cheese on there too. Oh, it's chef's kiss.
0: We are on Sports Tonight here on ESPN Radio. 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Along Chris Canty, Kimberly A. Martin, in for Smalls today. Evan Cohen with you. All right, we got to go behind the scenes because we have a major issue right now with Vegas East.
1: Yeah.
2: What?
3: Honestly, there's I don't know what is happening up there.
0: So... we just were talking, we did our Tua days here with the Atlanta Falcons, right? Every single day here on ESPN Radio, we preview two teams going into the upcoming NFL season. Today, the Atlanta Falcons were first up. And CeCe made a point where it made both Kmart and I think, is he hinting at something like a comeback? And CeCe's then looking at us like, we're insane. What are you talking about? But both Kmart and I went to the same place. We go to break. We said to the producers,

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1: Some people have read this story as there's sort of an exoneration happening. No, this is a negotiation between the Clippers attorneys right now and the league.
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5: 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And now, it's Rich Eisen.
6: Hey, everybody. Welcome to this edition of the Rich Eisen Show. 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We say hello to everybody out there. 888-44-204-RICH, number to dial. Drew Brees on the program. Ramona Shelburne is going to join us to see what's going on down the street at the Lakers headquarters, just to see if somehow, some way, Logan Roy stopped by. we're gonna check in on what's going on with the sale of the Los Angeles Lakers.
9: You are not serious people.
6: Correct. I mean, it seems like an episode of Succession is happening down the street. We're gonna check in on all of that. And then there's you, for you to check in with us, 844-204-RICH, number to dial. Tons of injuries already happening in the National Football League, no doubt affecting your fantasy league if you went ahead and started drafting already. So we're going to keep an eye on that. Chris Brockman's got a news update later. We've got an Overreaction Monday on a Tuesday segment, the Overreaction Monday pod out there for everybody to take in. Chris and I recorded it before yesterday's program, sitting there on our YouTube channel, youtube.com/Rich Eisen Show, or however you get your podcast. All 3 hours of this show can be made, is made available that way too. RichEisenShop.com for things like this mug and t-shirts and hats and all that other good stuff. How are you, Chris? Good
10: Rich,
6: to see
10: I'm
6: you,
10: great.
6: Brockman.
10: What's up, man? How's it going?
6: Mike Del Tufo, good to see you, man.
11: Good morning.
6: You're wearing your Dodger hat today.
11: Yeah.
6: Did you get that from Kyle Tucker? No. He has no idea what to refer to. Such a diehard Dodger fan.
11: I saw what happened. Okay. He wasn't good last
6: Okay. He wasn't good.
10: Well,
6: I mean, unfortunately for Kyle and Dodger fans, that's an evergreen comment these days. Good to see you over there, TJ Jefferson. What's going on, brother?
12: You know, I don't watch Succession, as I told you guys, but the amount of Succession clips that have just been in my social media feed yesterday, I feel like I've got the first 2.5 seasons
6: brother
12: covered.
6: I'm jealous that you have yet to start.
12: Yeah, but I haven't.
6: I remember watching Succession for the first time with Susie and the two of us as soon as it was over. That we watched it from jump, first episode, first season, and we're like, why should we continue watching this? These people are all horrible people.
12: That was my thought. That's why.
6: Like, why in the world? Why should I be interested? No, you know what? We'll give it one more time, and then next episode, they were equally as horrible. We're like, I don't get this. We don't understand it. Well, just one last chance. And then episode 3 launched like a rocket ship and then just kept going until it left the atmosphere and the entire solar system. It's that good.
12: Yeah.
6: At any rate, good to see everybody out there today.
12: What up?
6: You know what? We're

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4: 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And now, it's Rich Eisen.
5: Number two of the Rich Eisen Show is on the air. We've been taking phone calls throughout the day on people's opinions as to who's missing the playoffs and who's going to supplant them. We each gave our food for thought to kick this show off. A lot of fun. We might do it for the whole rest of the week because, you know what? It's football season, baby.
6: Yeah, buddy.
5: We're back. And speaking of football season, this post popped into my algorithm. Aaron Wilson, who's been covering the Texans for a long time, Raiders and Texans having a joint practice. Quay Walker intercepts C.J. Stroud, spikes football near Woody Marks, draws taunting flag, and then booed by Texans fans. He responded by flipping them off.
6: We're so
5: wild
6: back.
5: Play.
6: We are so
5: you
6: back.
5: You know what I mean? Are we back or what?
6: So back.
5: Joint practices.
6: Love it.
5: Robert Saleh said he loved it because of the competition and you're leaning on different bodies.
7: I like those.
5: Who knew that the Raiders were just letting the Texans fans who's number one?
8: Hey. Here, coach.
5: And plus, C.J. Stroud throwing an interception in practice. That means the Texans season is over. It's finished. And that you saying that the Texans are missing the playoffs, that's your team to be out. You're right, clearly, because C.J. Stroud threw an interception in practice.
7: Let him walk.
5: By the way, you know many interceptions in practices occur because quarterbacks are trying something.
7: Hey, taking
5: let's see what's up.
7: Yeah, let's see if I can get
5: it's
7: that
5: practice. There. I'm just going to see if I can thread it. Yeah. Not because he's terrible at his job. Chris in Texas, you're here on the Rich Eisen Show. What's up, Chris?
9: Oh, I'm going to, as far as the teams in and out.
5: Yes, sir.
9: Well, being from Texas and a long die-hard Cowboys fan, I'm going to say the Cowboys are in.
5: Uh-huh.
9: And I want to say the Eagles, but I'm going to go with another team I despise just as much. San Francisco.
5: Oh.
6: Chris is a true fan.
5: Niners out. Why do you say Niners out other than your dislike?
6: We hate them.
5: Of them. That doesn't matter. I need.
9: Yeah, it matters, but.
5: No, it does. I need a real football
9: reason.
5: Well,
9: the way they've been injury prone.
5: Okay.
9: I think it'll strike again.
5: Okay.
9: And AFC. Bengals in.
5: Yep.
9: And Brockman's Patriots out.
5: Oh! Whoa! Chris, why do you think the Patriots are out?
9: I don't like either team.
5: Chris leading with his heart, just like the other Chris who's here on the program. Thank you, Chris in Texas.
6: Chris gets it.
5: I don't see the Patriots missing the playoffs.
6: No way.
7: I don't either.
6: No way.
5: Anything can happen.
7: Anything can happen.
5: I know that. But that's Drake May is.
6: Sorry, Mike.
5: I think Drake May has established himself as the real, real, real deal, man. Like the real deal.
6: They got the coach and the quarterback.
5: And they did the right thing, which is they stepped it up with A.J. Brown's acquisition to say, okay, kid, you proved it. You proved that it's time to step it up. You damn near won the whole thing. By the way, I did watch because the NFL Network had a replay of the Super Bowl before either Thursday's or Friday's games. So I went over there conducting my preparation because I'm a lead pipe wielding professional. And I watched some of the game. Drake May, I hope he was hurt.

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4: Ramona Shelburne of ESPN will join us in about 18 minutes time with that information. What is going on with the Clippers and why should you care about it? That's coming up in 18 minutes time. There's a lot going on in that neighborhood, in those two neighborhoods here in Los Angeles, California. We had Drew Brees on in hour number one. That was a fun conversation. The latest from Fernando Mendoza that makes us want to hug him out. That just went down in the last hour with Overreaction Monday on a Tuesday. All of that is available once we're done. If you missed any of it on our Disney Plus page, all 3 hours of this show can be seen there. Also, once this show is over, you can listen to this show in a podcast form all 3 hours. In that regard, same thing with Overreaction Monday, same thing with No Contest Wrestling. RichEisenShow.com is a way you can follow the show if you wish. 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Please, why don't you? 844-204-RICH is the number to dial. We've been taking phone calls with people taking teams out of the playoffs from last year and putting a new team in. My favorite one of them of all was last hour, just moments ago, someone said Patriots out, Dolphins in, and Chris Brockman almost lost his mind.
5: Yeah.
4: It's fantastic.
5: I'd be stunned.
4: Let's go to Jerry in Columbus, Ohio,
6: Jerry,
4: before we get a news update from Chris on everything going on in the National Football League and training camp. And also, I guess, joint practice and preseason season. Good to see you, Jerry, or speak with you. What's going on, sir?
7: Hey, haven't had a chance to talk to you guys in a long time.
6: Hey, Jerry.
7: Two quick things, then the Giants.
4: Okay.
7: First, congratulations on your T88.
4: Thank you, sir. I appreciate it. Yes, or as we call DFL adjacent. Thank you. I appreciate it. That's what I've... Yes, thank you.
7: Alan Nick did it. I can't believe it.
4: Me neither.
7: I almost said the nasty.
4: You know what, though? It's an orange and blue sky every single day out here in Southern California. Hopefully it is that way in Columbus, Ohio. It's all good. What do you got about the Giants, Jerry? What's on your mind about them?
7: Oh, my God. Everyone is all up on their teams. Hope springs eternal.
4: Yes,
7: the
4: sir.
7: New year is coming. Not for us.
4: Why, Jerry? Why?
7: Harbaugh, who I was excited about,
4: yes,
7: comes on and he brings the Geriatric Society along with him from the Ravens. I mean, they weren't that good last year for a reason, and we're about to find out.
4: Well, what do you mean? What's your concern? I mean, you got Jackson Dart. Hopefully Malik Nabers comes back healthy.
7: I'm talking about the guys he brought from the Ravens, nine guys.
4: Yeah.
7: Isaiah Lively's a stud. He's going to be fine.
4: Right.
7: Packard's good. What are these other guys? What are they bringing to the table? Well, talk about the table. Ain't going to be no table.
4: Jerry,
7: why is Matt Nagy the offensive coordinator?
4: Matt's been around, man. He's been right next to Andy Reid for all those years. And
7: what has he done since Andy Reid stopped suckling him?
4: Jerry in Columbus, Ohio. Call back, Jerry, when the season starts, okay? Let's put a pin in the suckling.

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4: Hey, Braze, but you seem like you move around pretty well. Anyway, what's cracking? Nice to have you here. All right, good show for you today. Let's get right at it. You can engage any way you want. 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Get up on the phones. But, times have changed. So let me say, good to have you here. 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
4: 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And yes, get to chat. The interview is set up like this. Here is somebody who has never been on the program. Ever. Former NFLer. Former NFL head coach. NBC Sports NFL analyst, now podcast host, Jason Garrett. Jason Garrett, it's 1240. Listen, when you've done this as long as I've done this, and there's somebody, I've spoken to him before, but not on the air. So when you've done this as long as I've done this, and then you find somebody you have not spoken to, that's cool. Always look forward to that. So Jason Garrett coming up at 1240. Hour number two is wide open. Top of hour number three, our pal Sam Amick, who would join us to talk about the Lakers situation. You know, I've got my own thoughts on the Lakers situation, which I will get to momentarily. In the meantime, the XR4TI is here. Let me just lay this out. Through the glass, reading from my left to my right, Alvy, Tommy, back row, Alex Hattie, in the XCR, I think. Happen in there, I think. Lauren is back. Yeah, he must be. There he is. And Isabel is in there. And there you go. That is your crew. Let me say that again, Lauren. What was that? Is that a rat? That looks like a rat. All right, then. So now you're set. You know where to find me. All right, first things first. I want to make this very clear off the very top of the program. I am not an attorney. I am not a judge. I don't plan on attempting to play either one of them today. I'll be very upfront about this. I don't know how the bus family drama is going to play out this time. Only that it's going to play out in court and the courts will decide. But I will say this. I should have known yesterday that something was not quite right. In fact, I actually did know yesterday that something was not quite right. I knew as soon as Shams reported that the buses had, quote, decided as a family, end of quote, to sell the remainder of their shares in the Lakers, that it was a little sus. Because since when does Shams do the main ESPN reporting on the bus family, as good as he is? And also, more importantly than anything else, since when does the Bus family all agree on anything? We were supposed to believe that the Bus family came together in agreement to sell their shares.

0: sure as hell they did not. Needless to say, we all should have seen the LT hammer coming on that report. And we all should have known who would be swinging that sledgehammer. Of course, the Buss family did not decide to sell as some kind of unified front. And of course, the lone holdout was Jeannie Buss herself, aka the one who is the reason that the rest of the Sibs are not Laker employees anymore, because she fired them all. So essentially, there's been a giant Buss family power struggle in the week since Mark Walters sold his majority share. Stunningly, the rest of the siblings just want their money. Well, actually, I think they want more than their money. I think they want to jam their sis, but they want their money. And the added bonus of screwing over Jeannie in the process, I'm sure they want that too. In fact, I know they want the added bonus of jamming Jeannie, since she not only fired them, but she was on record as telling one of them they should have, quote, never been born. More on that in a moment, but rest assured that's not something you forget. Hey, you should have never been born, by the way, so shut your mouth. Anyway, Jeannie clearly wants to keep her controlling interest in the Lakers and wants to stay involved day to day with the Lakers. But in order to do that, and again, I'm not an attorney, nor am I a judge, but in order to do that, I do know this. The Buss family stake in the Lakers has to stay above 15%, which means her siblings cannot sell. You're not convoluted at all. Now, the Sibs claim that they only needed 4 out of the 6 votes to approve the sale as part of a so-called tag-along clause on the Iger-Kushner purchase of that team. Jeannie says a 2017 court order ultimately gives her full veto power and effectively requires her to remain controlling owner for life.
1: For life.
0: For life. For life. In other words, she and her attorney would argue, y'all can't do anything without my permission. So who is right? Which side is right? I don't know. I'm not a lawyer. But you can bet your ass there will be lawyers. And you can bet your ass it's going to be contentious. And it's going to be messy. And we'll probably get even more Buss family drama and find out even more Buss family details. Like, I don't know, that time that Jeannie told her brother he, quote, should have never been born. You were a mistake. You should have never been born. Like what? Your vote doesn't count because you should have never been born. Turns out Jesse is not over being told that he should have never been born. Shocking. People are funny like that. When their also ultra-rich, powerful Sib, who's in control, tells them, hey, by the way, you should have never been born. People generally don't forget that. They're funny like that. Funny what people will do when you tell them that they should have never been born. As everybody else on the internet has noted, what this all is like is an episode of that absolutely iconic television show, Succession. One of my favorite TV shows ever. And you don't hear me say that very often, right? Great TV show. Except this isn't real life. Except what it is, it's not nearly as good. It's like a really lame episode of a really incredible TV show. Like a really lame episode with way lamer characters. Like Succession is ionic. The Buss family is just a bleep show. I wish the Buss family was half as interesting as the Roy family. In fact, you know what I wish? I wish the Roy family owned the Lakers. That's what I wish. I wish either the Roy family just bought the Lakers, or it was the Roy family holding on to the Lakers in their cold, dead hands the way Jeannie is. Either way, it'd be much better than the Buss family, because the Roys were cool. But the real point is this. Seems to me, Bob Iger and Josh Kushner own the Lakers now, right? Didn't they just pay a valuation of $12.5 billion? Now, granted, 17% of that is still subject to debate. But all that money, which means the whole effort by Genie to stay in the fold, seems to me to be misguided and goofy and doomed. Like, her family wants out. I can't imagine if the new owners want her anywhere near there. But man, she is holding on tightly, right? It's very clear Genie wants to maintain her stranglehold over the governorship of the Lakers. Like, as I mentioned, you're going to have to come pry the Lakers out of Genie's cold, dead hands. That's what's most important to her. That is her identity. That's how she wants to spend her time. Which is a little curious, considering she already sold the team. She did. She already sold the team to Mark Walter, but seemingly set up a deal whereby, all right, I can get my money out of this, but I could still be the governor. I can get my money, but I can still, like, actually be in charge or be in charge of the stewardship of this team. In other words, I can have my cake and slam it too. Oh, all right. All right. So the Lakers are your identity. The Lakers are your legacy. The Lakers are the way you want to honor your father. And basically, you want to spend your time. And you want to be in control. Like, you want all these things. I get it. So why did you sell the team in the first place? Because you thought you could still have all these things, right? But I have to ask, if owning the Lakers is the most important thing to Genie, then selling the Lakers seemed to be a pretty goofy move, unless she kind of thought she hedged her bet. I can sell them, I can get paid on it, but I can still show up like I'm running it. Because in a way, I kind of am still running it. Because I'm the governor. You know, and then what was Walter agreeing to? All right, I just bought the team, but I'm going to let her hang around for a few more years? I guess, because I own the team, and I'm going to pass that team down, and pretty soon she's going to go away? I mean, the whole thing is so convoluted, right? But in her world, I bet she thought she was getting over. I bet she thought she was getting over. She probably thought she had the perfect arrangement with Mark Walter. She thought she could take the 10 bill, cut out her sibs from inheriting the team while also staying in control. Now, I don't know exactly why Walter agreed to that in the first place, but it's neither here nor there because Walter is gonzo. And the idea that Genie was going to stay in control of the Lakers, two owners removed from actually having a majority interest, doesn't seem to make any sense. Except to her and her attorney, who say, oh yeah, it makes sense. Read that contract over there. We have the paper. Not only does it make sense, but for life. For life.
1: It doesn't make any sense.
0: I'm not going anywhere, yo. I don't know. I've known a few billionaires. Not intimately, but billionaires don't strike me as buying things that cost multi-billions of dollars and then letting others own them or run them, especially not when those things are the Lakers. Who paid $12.5 billion for the Lakers just to let a former owner twice removed run that show? How does that make any sense? I know. Bob Iger already said that he would honor Genie's arrangement with Walter. But Bob Iger also said, quote, if things change, they'll change. End of quote. Not ominous at all. He also said, quote, it's just premature to speculate at all about what we plan to do because, frankly, we haven't made any plans yet. The hell is going on, right? They don't even know. They don't even know, or they're not telling us. Like, how did we know? We thought we were going to buy that expansion franchise in Vegas. And they were talking about $7.5 million. But then we thought, well, you don't really know what you're getting with an expansion franchise. But damn, I'll tell you what. We know what we're getting with the Lakers. Hey, and by the way, even though the public doesn't know, we know there's a hell of a lot of blood in the water. We know the feds are over Walter. You know what? Let's lob him a phone call. Hey, Mark. Iges and Kush. do you think about selling your team? Yeah, I don't know about that. Well, you paid a valuation of 10 bill. How about we give you 11? How about you go to hell? All right. How about we give you 12? How about not interested? How about 12 and a half? All right. I'll have the lawyers draw this up. Hey, what's going on? They just wing it right now, right? And that includes the Buss siblings. And again, I don't know who's going to win this fight. It just seems like Jeannie is clinging to this idea that's kind of hard for me to get behind. It's just hard for me to see her staying in power with the Lakers very deep into this new ownership tenure. For whatever reason, Walter was fine with it. For 5 years, for life, for between 5 years and life. I don't really know. I'm just trying to figure out. And again, I'm not a lawyer. I'm not a judge. I'm not intimately involved in any of this. I'm sure any of you lawyers listening would even have a better take on this than me. I'm just trying to figure out why Iger and Kushner would want her around when they just paid 12 and a half bill to get the team. That's it. Not dead, can't quit. She's not dead. And she's not quitting. Very clearly. The Lakers are everything to her. And as long as she is still in this fight and still in the Laker mix, it means, well, frankly, I think I owe an apology or two today. I think I need to apologize to, among others, the Rambi. Because if she's still in the fold, it's pretty clear that the Rambi are still in the fold. And as long as Jeannie is still around, then the Rambi, wherever they are, must still be around too. So with Jeannie clinging to her Laker control, that means the Rambi are also holding on for dear life to whatever it is she's empowered them to do. So what I'm saying is, to those poor no more Rambi protesters. Sorry, fellas, you're not out of the woods yet. I congratulate you guys yesterday, but it's almost like I've got to rip back those congrats, like ripping back a golden ticket. Sorry, you have to still work your angle. You have to still work your beat. You have to still keep showing up the crypt with your homemade signs and your bullhorns and your chants of no more Rambis, no more Rambis. I mean, you've been at this, what, 10 years now? 15? As far as that Iger Kushner ownership, you know what it feels like to me? Even though Walter felt like he owned that team for 14 seconds instead of 14 months, Iger and Kushner, their ownership feels like it's aging in dog years. I feel like they've already owned the team longer than Walter. How long until I and K say it's not worth it? It was fun to own the Lakers for a week and a half, but damn. I mean, yeah, pretty good cocktail party banner and pretty good to run around town for a week saying that we own the Lakers. But you know what? World's got plenty of billionaires.
2: World needs plenty of bartenders.
0: World needs plenty of billionaires.
2: World needs plenty of bartenders.
0: Man, just put that franchise up on Facebook Marketplace. You know, kind of like Walter did when you found it. Put it up on OfferUp. Put it up on Nextdoor. Put it up on Craigslist. Put it up on Etsy. Put it up on eBay. Buy it now. 14 and a half bill. Just make sure you disclose in the description. It's like an open box. You know, it's like, it's not new in box. It's open like, it's like an open box, or it's like a refurbished franchise, like new. Some wear and tear, some cosmetic damage, a scratch or two visible by eye. Just make sure you put in the description that Jeannie and her army of lawyers will be at your door. Oh, and by the way, that roster. The roster still needs a floor spacer and another 3-and-D guy. Put that in the description. The team. There's a team. It's an actual team, remember? Oh, yeah, we haven't talked about the team yet. How about that 3-and-D? How about that floor spacer? How about that laser? How about Luka? How's Luka feeling about all this?
3: Tell the team!
0: 1-800-636-8686. Anybody want to jump in here? Hey, look, if you want to be a lawyer, check that. If you are a lawyer, better yet, if you're a judge. I haven't heard from a judge in a while. If you're a judge and or a lawyer and you want to weigh in on this, go right ahead. Because like I said, I'm neither one. I'm not here to break this thing down legally. I have above average IQ, but I am what I am, right? I'm a talk show host. I'll tell you what I am here for. Not to legally break it down. Not to judiciously break it down. But I'm here for the drama. I'm here for the show. I do have my popcorn. I want to be very clear about this. The show is good, but not as good as Succession. But the show is better than the other show going on down the street. The Clip Show. So you have Succession, you have The Late Show, you have The Clip Show, in that order. And then you have that bleep show that is the Dodgers. And the biggest bleep show of all is the Kyle Tucker Show. Bro, how did you go from being a $60 million player to the worst player, not on your own team, not in your own league, but arguably in the world? The hell happened to you? Man, LA really is the center of the universe right now, isn't it? Sorry, New York. It's actually us right now. All right, so I'm going to take a break. You can get up in here. I've got Jason Garrett at 1240. 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

0: 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Right, so as I mentioned, I know what I am, I know what I'm not, and what I am not is an attorney. What I am not is a judge. So what I said is, if anybody listening is an attorney or a judge, hit me up. Lob me a telephone call. Share your point of view. Give me your reaction. And what do you know? Not only did I find an attorney, I found my favorite attorney in the jungle. Normally, he checks in on Thursdays, but he's here right now, so that's a win. We go to Charleston. Miles, my brother. What's good, counselor?
1: Oh, hey, Jim. How's it going today? Happy to step in and provide just a little insight. Thanks in part to LexisNexis AI Generative Software. So, anyway, it appears, Jim, and you actually did a great job pointing this out, that the entirety of her legal argument just rests upon the fact that that 2017 court order from their previous complaining and fighting and not being able to get anything straight between siblings, which is sad in and of itself, requires that every single one of the co-trustees and trustees, Jim, have a, quote, fiduciary duty, which is different than just a normal duty under a contract. It's a duty of loyalty to all the other trustees and a duty of loyalty to the interests of the trust, right? So the trustees all have to sign off on any sale, and as I think you pointed out, the sale can't dip them below that threshold percentage that gets them to that point, right? So their legal argument, when I first heard of it, candidly, Jim, before I looked any of this up, so I haven't followed it that closely, was that, oh, all six or however many siblings there are have to unanimously agree. But that's not it. It's that previous, you know, so they're just going to fight and, you know, call all the people that participated in the drafting of that 2017 agreement, you know, to try to get a resolution to this. But, Jim, you know what's the resolution is going to be, man? It's going to be money, because that's always the resolution. So, yeah.
0: That helps. That's all right, Miles Rackham. Thank you very much, counselor.
1: All right,
0: you know what? So what he said, we're talking about, he said there has to be a fiduciary duty. And that's more than just a duty, but a fiduciary duty. It seems to me their fiduciary duty is to get their money and jam their sister. I think that's how they're interpreting that. Get our money, jam our sister. Because she already fired us. Like, the family members used to have roles with the team. The family members used to have pretty important roles with the team. The family members probably thought they would get the team one day, inherit the team. So she cut them out. They're no longer involved with the team. They're no longer a part of the franchise. And she told one of them, you should have never been born. So it got ugly. No way. So you've got all these siblings, some biological, some not, one who apparently should have never been born. But you've got the patriarch. And the patriarch was, you know, frankly, a genius. Marketing genius, real estate developer. I mean, there's a reason why this family has owned one of the greatest franchises in all sports for about 50 years. But it was Dr. Jerry Buss. Dr. Jerry Buss was the one who bought it, and he was the patriarch, and he kept it all together. And they had a dynasty, and they had this amazing run under him. And he really was an amazing owner. But then he passes on, and then the team passes on to the family. And the family's a bleep show. So before he passes on, he's got to decide, all right, looking at all these kids, I want them all. And you know he thought this, right? I want them all to get along. I want them all to share in this. I want to pass this thing along. Much like Walter probably thought about his family. He said as much. I want to pass this on to my children, and I want them all to be harmonious, and I want this thing to work, but I'm no idiot. All right, so they do what you do when you're that rich and you have an asset like that. You drop your trust, you drop your paperwork. I can remember way back in the day when I started to drop a trust. My God, even for me, it took like over a year, and I thought it was never ending. I can only imagine what it would take to set something like that up for them. Like years, years. And then he passes on and he made a decision. And he must have been like Succession too. Like all the kids were probably thinking, who's going to get the team? Damn, he picked Jeannie. And he did. And then the fighting started, right? Of course they don't get along. Of course they were all fighting for control. Of course they were all fighting for power. Of course they were all fighting for the team. So then it all starts to rip apart. She has all the control. She's the majority owner. She's governor. And then all of a sudden she decides, you know what? I'm going to sell this thing. It's got a valuation of $10 billion. That's a record. And the best part is, I still kind of get to run it. Or at least not run it, but still maintain the title of governor. Meaning I get to represent the team. I get to go to league meetings. I'm the one. I'm the face. And I do get to make a lot of important decisions. Damn. And I got my money. And I got rid of them. The Sibs that I hate. Man, this worked out great. Until the guy that she did the deal with all of a sudden had the feds crawling up his ass. And now here we are. You know what? Maybe I'm an attorney. Maybe I should be an attorney. When we come back, Jason Garrett in the jungle. So again, if you want to react to this any way you want, go ahead. If you are an attorney like Miles, go ahead. If there is a judge listening, and you can prove you're a judge. Not that you just play one on the radio. Hit me up. Jason Garrett's coming up next. Sam Amick a little bit later on. Stay tuned.
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3: 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Can Sanders make up ground when he gets the start Saturday against Buffalo? Westwood One Sports.
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1: Welcome back. I am Jim Rome. So my next guest is in the process of checking in. I'll have him momentarily. One more thing I want to talk about today is this incredible race in the National League for the MVP. So who do you think the alleged Dodger Jim is going to vote for? If I had a vote, and I had a vote today, who do you think that I would vote for? Keep that in mind. Meanwhile, across town, you have the Lake Show, and then you have the Clip Show. So there's a whole lot going on in Southern California. Clippers, to me, not as interesting as the Lakers, but interesting nonetheless. And I will break that down for you as well. And there are some other things. 1-800-636-8686. I've already heard from one lawyer. So again, if you have some legal expertise and you want to share your thoughts on this, go right ahead. More than anything else, I think for the rest of us, it's just drama. Just drama. You don't want to get too far into it, you know? On top of that, you can find me on X. You can find me in the chat, which I know a number of you have already found me in. You can also, if you want to go old school and you want to email, go ahead and do that too. Email me at Rome, R-O-M-E, at Habitate.com. Coming up a little bit later on, somebody who's been following this story pretty closely, of course, is Sam Amick. Sam Amick will have thoughts. Like Sam, like myself, we are not attorneys, but Sam has been reporting and he's been on this story. So we will get into that a little bit later on. And again, I do not, I want to be clear about this too. Not only am I not a lawyer and I'm not a judge, I do not have an MVP vote. But if I had a vote, I could tell you who it is. All right, as promised, we're joined right now by a three-time Super Bowl winner. He's both a former NFL quarterback and a former NFL coach. He played 14 years in the NFL. As a head coach, he led the Dallas Cowboys from 2010 to 2019. He won three divisional titles. He was the 2016 NFL Coach of the Year. He is an NBC Sports NFL analyst. He's also the host of the Coach to Coach podcast, which is produced by Intersport. We are joined right now by Jason Garrett. Jason, it is great to see you. How you doing, Jason?
2: I'm doing fantastic, Jim. How are you doing?
1: Man, I'm doing so well. It is so good to see you. It's great to have you on the show. Let me jump right into this. Listen, you're beginning your fifth year with NBC, and you've got a new teammate on Football Night in America. Let me start right there, Jason. What was it like to work with Mike Tomlin on the Hall of Fame game broadcast? And then what do you expect a former Super Bowl winning coach to bring to the coverage this year?
2: Yeah, Mike is greatness. We had so much fun. We've had a few rehearsals leading up to that Hall of Fame game and had such a good time in Canton. And, you know, I've known him for a long time. I always tell people the story. You know, my last year playing was 2004, and I was 38 years old, and I was thinking about getting into coaching, broadcasting. And I said, what the hell? I'm going to play one more year. And I signed with Tampa Bay, and Brad Johnson was the quarterback, and Chris Sims and Brian Greasy were down there. And, you know, it wasn't a great playing situation for me, but it was a really good environment to learn football. John Gruden was the head coach, and Monty Kiffin and Rod Marinelli and Rich Bisaccia, these amazing coaches. And I walked out on the field the first day, and I wasn't on the field for 5 minutes. And I said, who is that guy? And it was Mike Tomlin coaching the DBs. I said, well, that guy's a hell of a coach. And, you know, at the time, he was probably 32 years old and, you know, went on to have greatness in Pittsburgh for so many years. So I've known him for a long time. I'm a big fan of his. And, you know, we had a real good time in Canton, and we're excited about this year.
1: Jason, that's how you do it. You start a conversation by having a great, great anecdote. I love that so much. You know, of all the coaches you just mentioned, it might surprise you, but if I had to pick one to follow up on and ask you about, my dude, Rod Marinelli, man, I loved Rod Marinelli. Everybody loved Rod Marinelli. What made him so unique?
2: Hey, Jim, however much you love Rod Marinelli, I love him 100 times
1: more.
2: I know it.
1: I believe it.
2: It was greatness. And I'll go back to that Tampa year. I'm sitting in the back of the room, and it's a team meeting, and John Gruden says, hey, special guest presenter today, Rod Marinelli, come on up here and talk to the team. And he goes walking up to the front, and he's got a little bit of a limp to him, and he turns around, he says, give me your eyes, men. And everybody in that room sat up straight, and paid attention to him and eyes right on him. And, you know, we were so fortunate to have him in Dallas. He was our defensive coordinator for a long time. And, you know, there are so many great takeaways from Rod. First of all, just the kind of person he is, the kind of coach he is, how he made people better. He made his players better. He made coaches better. He made me better. But, you know, he used to always talk about coach the man first. And he did that and made a huge impact on so many people's lives. And, you know, I used to, when I was the head coach, I'd go sit in different coaches' meetings throughout the week. And I used to love Saturday morning with that defensive line group because it was Marinelli at his best, coaching football, but coaching life. And I love him to death.
1: Jason Garrett joining us. So, Jason, what about when you played at Dallas? Like, for instance, I've always felt that Jimmy Johnson was one of the most compelling figures I've ever seen, literally in all my years in this business. Even when I used to work at Fox back in the day, if I crossed paths with him in the Fox parking lot, you could almost feel this guy's aura and his it. When he was at the peak of his powers, how much of an impact did he have on you?
2: A huge impact. I was fortunate to play for Coach Johnson for 2 years. And, you know, I say this to this day, you know, I'll do a talk, you know, to different companies about leadership and team and all of that. And, you know, I use him as the example. The energy of the leader pervades the group. And he had such energy. You mentioned aura. I used to always feel like there were 10 Jimmy Johnsons in the building. You know, you'd be walking down the hall and there he'd be. You'd be on the practice field. You felt like his eyes were coming right through the back of your head. And, you know, he had an amazing way of instilling belief in players, allowing them to be who they are, their own personality, but also holding them accountable to a high standard and then getting everybody to pull in the same direction. And he convinced a lot of superstar players that if they put their individual pursuits aside and focus everything on the team goal, we're going to have great success. And as he used to say, you know, when we have success, there'll be spoils for all of us for the rest of our lives. And it was so true. And, you know, I could go on and on and on about Coach Johnson when I was playing for him. But then since then, he's been such a great mentor and friend to me. I love him to death.
1: Jason Garrett joining us for a few more moments. Jason, so I'm not looking for you to drag Jerry Jones because you've worked for him in a number of different capacities. But egos are egos. If the two of them could have coexisted, or if Jerry maybe didn't decide that he didn't need Jimmy and the thing just played out, how many rings do you think that franchise would have?
2: Well, it's a great hypothetical question. You know, I know it was a young team with a lot of talented players and guys who were committed to winning. You know, the work ethic of that group during that time was off the charts, and the best players set the standard for the rest of us. And, you know, I do think the reality of it is, if you remember, you know, the collective bargaining agreement and the Players Association, it's when free agency and the salary cap kicked in. So I do think the challenges of being a championship team and maintaining that for a long time were going to be difficult, particularly at the outset as people were trying to figure out how the whole system worked. But having said that, you know, Jimmy was an amazing coach. We had a great group of players. If that group had stayed together, there's no question in my mind we would have won more Super Bowls.
1: Jason Garrett joining me. Jason, you launched a podcast, the Coach to Coach podcast. I'm curious, there's so many podcasts, but you don't need to do this. Obviously, this is something you want to do. So what topics are you focusing on for the show, and who are some of the guests you've had so far?
2: You know, it's been really fun for me. You know, it's called Coach to Coach, and I partnered up with a good friend of mine, Charlie Besser, who runs Intersport. And he and I, for years, have been talking about this idea of leadership. He's been the CEO of a company, and you know, I've been a quarterback and then a coordinator and a head coach. Those are leadership roles. And, you know, we both believe that leadership principles are transferable, you know, from sports to business and life and vice versa. And, you know, it's something that he and I talked about. I actually did a little thing on the evolution of throwing a football with NFL films and how people have, you know, the great quarterbacks through the years. If you think about Joe Namath to, say, a guy like Aaron Rodgers, they both can throw the heck out of the ball, but they do it differently. And that technique has changed. And so I did this project with NFL Films, and Charlie saw it. And he said, hey, come out to Chicago. Let's visit about something. And we started talking about leadership and maybe doing something, you know, along these lines. And we said, why don't we talk to other coaches and talk about, not about yesterday's game or the upcoming draft or whatever, but let's talk about, you know, team building and leadership and creating a culture where everybody can thrive. And it's been a really fun experience for me. It's something I've been doing for a long time.
3: when I was the head coach of the Cowboys, I spent a lot of time with some amazing people, you know, Coach K and Larry Brown and all these guys from different sports where I learned so much from. And so we just decided to do this. And our first interview was with Coach Dungy. That dropped about, I don't know, 6 weeks ago. And then since then, Corey Close, the amazing women's basketball coach at UCLA, national champions, you know, Joe Girardi, the former Yankee manager, Kelly Amonte Hiller, the women's lacrosse coach at Northwestern. She's won 9 national championships. Sean McDermott, Joe Madden, those both just dropped. We have Dan Campbell dropping tomorrow. So it's been so much fun for me to talk to these guys and really sit back and learn from these men and women who've done it at such a high level.
1: All right, first of all, I love the topic. I love the subject matter. Number two, you're booking the hell out of the show. Number three, I have to tell you, Larry Brown's always been one of my favorite guys. He came on the show many, many years ago for many, many years. This may surprise you, Jason, before you go. Actually, I'm very friendly with Corey Close because Corey, I went to UC Santa Barbara as a student and got my start there. Corey was a star player at UCSB and an assistant coach. I mean, like, I love her. Did you know her before you talked to her?
3: You know, I didn't. You know, a lot of these people that we booked, I know, have a relationship with, and I admire her from afar. Obviously, we followed her team this year, and, you know, we got a chance to see her in interviews. And when her name came up, I was like, I'm all in. We got to get her on the show. And I don't know if you've had a chance to listen to that one. She is greatness. And I can't tell you the number of people in football and out of football who've listened to it have come up to me and said, wow, she just blew me away. And she shared a couple stories demonstrating the importance of humility as a leader with me that I just thought were off the charts. I'll tell you one of them. She said that we had won the Big Ten championship. We won by 56 points. And so she said that the tournament's coming up in about a week and a half, and I got back to California. She said, I was nervous as can be. Because I just didn't think that, you know, I mean, it was impossible, the human nature part of it, that our team would think that, hey, we're just going to roll through this thing. So she said, I came back and I was practicing really hard. I was on everybody. I was edgy. I was mad at them. I was a real stickler for all the details. And she was a couple days into these kinds of practices leading up to the tournament. Her two best players came up to her and said, hey, coach, can we see you after practice? She said, sure. They came to her office and they said, you know, what are you doing?
1: Huh.
3: And she's like, what do you mean? She's like you've completely changed. We've had such a great year. Everybody's working so hard and you're coming in and it's like you're mad at us. It's like you're panicking before the tournament.
1: Wow.
3: And she's like, really? And she said, I'm just trying to keep everybody on edge and on the details. And the captain said to her, hey, you don't need to do that. Just make sure you explain what you're doing. We want to practice hard. We want to be on the details. Nobody wants to win more than we do.
1: You're good.
3: Just be yourself. Let's not be panicked about this thing. And she took it. She thanked them for sharing that with her. She kind of reset herself. And obviously, they rolled right through the turn.
1: She is a humble leader, Jason. So sorry to jump in, but we're in up against the end of the hour. It is so great to come together with you. That was a great conversation. I appreciate
0: this. This is Westwood One Sports.
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2: Good sesh. That was a really good sesh. Really good sesh. I thought he came off great. I'm really happy with that. And as I mentioned, when I asked him about his podcast, it wasn't like that perfunctory pitch of the podcast. He was all about it. He was into it. And they are booking the hell out of that. And I love seeing my pal, Corey Close. Corey Close is something. I'm not going to spend a ton of time on this because I don't want you to think that I'm gauchoing out. But she did win a national championship with UCLA. And she had been knocking on the door. And she is a gaucho great, part of gaucho royalty. And I've had her on the Reinvention Project. I've had her on this show. And Corey, when she was a young assistant coach, she would spend a lot of time talking to John Wooden. I mean, study at, like, she would just study with him. She would spend hours upon hours upon hours just soaking it all up. And I don't want to say that she's become a version thereof because there's only one Wizard of Westwood. But man, Corey is so well respected. And you heard Jason Garrett say it. Jason Garrett said a number of people have seen that episode and said, wow, she's amazing. And those are football people, presumably. I'm sure there's some corporate people and some people who want to learn about leadership. But Corey is really unique and really different and very, very special. And I appreciate my friendship with her. So I was really happy to see that he had done her and that she had that reaction to her. Aaron in Iowa, quote, Garrett was way better than I thought that he would be. Good job, good effort. I've got another take on Jason Garrett. I think what happens is, number one, he's had some reps. He's probably had a lot of reps. Like, we're only exposed to what we saw of Jason Garrett on the sideline with the Cowboys. And then we were only exposed to what we've seen of him on NBC, which is not a bad thing. But when you're on a network like that and you're in a place like that, they parcel out your real estate. I know because I've done shows like that. When I was on the NFL Today on CBS, believe me, every second that I was allotted, and I was not allotted a lot of seconds, they counted every second. You wouldn't believe that when I used to do that program, and they would say to me at the beginning of the week, the great, great Drew Kalisky. Drew Kalisky would start every Monday, the week that I was on that show, and give me a list of topics and say, hey, Jim, can I get your takes on these things? And then the week would develop, and then I would give him my takes. And then maybe the news would change and he'd swap one out. But believe me, they measure every second, especially when you're in those tighter windows. And I was in the tightest window. What I'm saying about Jason Garrett is a show like this or a podcast like he has, or if he does a corporate speaking engagement, he's got more real estate. He's got more room so he can kind of expand on things and maybe bring a certain kind of energy to it. And I think that's why he was able to show up the way he did today, because he had room to do what he did. And I think that's why maybe he surprised some of you. But he was awesome. Awesome. With a lot of energy. And really good anecdotally. I've always said this as a host. Whenever somebody says, if you have a minute, can I tell a story? Or I want to share a story with you. I'm like, hell yeah. That's what we want, man. We want stories. We want stories. So when, and he knows. He started his response to a Mike Tomlin question, which could have been just a basic, yeah, I had a great time working with Mike. Mike's going to be great for the network. He said, let me tell you a story about Mike Tomlin. And I knew right then there it was going to be awesome. Two hams, $2. Check that. I wish. Yeah, I wish. Two hams, $20. Quote, she said she are the owner.
3: There's no manager there?
4: She says she are the manager.
2: She did say she are the owner.
4: She says she are the manager.
2: No, that's not what we're talking about. Gerald Mill Cham 6041. Give me back my shares.
5: Give me back my shares.

0: sign Genie. Stranger, quote, I'm not a Lakers fan at all, but now that they are as corrupt as Enron, I am interested. It's not that corrupt. It's a lot of bad stuff going on, but it's not that corrupt. First of all, the bad stuff, if there is bad stuff, and there is some bad stuff, involved the former owner, and that's why that owner, over the cover of night, over some weekend, unloaded the team. That's not to say there's bad stuff with the new owners. We don't know that. It's not even to say that there's bad stuff with the Buss family. They're just fighting over it. This is what they do. Siblings fighting over the asset. Darren L. Rass. No more Forbes. No more Forbes. Signed the lady 911 caller.
1: Okay, so
2: who are you? What is your name?
1: Mike Forbes.
2: Okay, that's not funny. I'm going to file a formal complaint.
1: I don't blame you a bit.
2: Hey, because you know what? This is really not very funny.
1: I know it's not.
2: It's not going to be very funny when I go in front of your supervisor and
0: that
2: tell
0: will be
2: him.
0: Funny too.
2: I guess he can just listen to the tape.
1: Yes, he can. I'm sorry. I apologize.
2: Well, sorry doesn't matter. I need a police officer.
1: Hold on.
0: Like I always say about that caller, had you just handled your children the way you handled Forbes, you wouldn't have had to call 911 because you couldn't get control of your kids. That's not what 911's for. 911, to my best understanding, is for when there's actual emergencies, not when your kids are acting out and out of control and bigger than you, unless they're a physical or violent threat to you. She's like, I don't know what to do. I don't know what to do. I just got home from work. I'm tired. They're mouthing off to me. They won't do what I asked them to do. One of them kicked a hole in the door. So Forbes, thinking it was a night at the improv, said, you want me to come over and shoot them? And then all of a sudden, wham, the switch flipped. Now she's got control. Yeah, well, if you would flip that switch, you wouldn't even need to call Forbes. Wait, run that back, Albie. We'll rewind that a little bit.
1: Over to shoot her?
0: A little bit more, Albie.
2: I can't control her.
1: Okay, did you want us to come over to shoot her? Are you there?
2: Excuse me?
1: That's a joke. Okay, so...
2: Who are you? What is your name?
1: Mike Forbes.
2: Okay, that's not funny.
0: All right, so anyway, he actually said that. That was a 911 dispatch operator. When she laid out her problem, said, do you want me to come over or do you want us to come over and shoot her?
2: I go in front of your supervisor and tell him.
1: I understand.
2: I guess he can just listen to the
0: Now you got control. You can control Forbes, but not your own kids. But then again, what is the screening process for 911 dispatch operators, or what was it back then, wherever he was, that guy was comfortable enough with the tape rolling to say, hey, you want me to come over and shoot her? And then the dead air. Wait, what? What did you just say? That was a joke. And then all of a sudden, Forbes knew it was over. No way. No way that plane's not going in the side of the mountain, Forbes. No way you're coming out of that. V and the Fee. Love all this Laker talk, Jim. This is such a bleep show. Keep your eyes over there. Sign the NBA. Covering up for Baldmer and the Clippers. More lady bums using shopping bags as purses. What a bleep show. It's just not as entertaining to me, which is why I didn't lead with them, but it is a bleep show nonetheless. Baldmer. Good one, V. Baldmer is busy negotiating his own investigation. How does that work? Doesn't the entity which investigates somebody who allegedly did something wrong investigate and then rule? These are two different concepts. Investigation, negotiation. Why does, quote, Baldmer get to negotiate his own investigation? How about the other bald mer in all this? Powder. Baldmer 1 and Baldmer 2. Are they in cahoots?
3: The officiating
0: Mikey Soriani, 23. since Walter is selling off his assets before he gets busted by the feds. Just a matter of time before he sells off your Dodgers, Jim. Not my Dodgers. I have no ownership stake in the Dodgers. They keep saying no, by the way. The more they say no, the more I think, yeah, maybe. Yeah, maybe. I think when they're saying no, what they mean is no, not before we sell off our soccer assets. And then maybe. Man, poor Walter, always going to be left with his sparks. Here's a super chat. Thumbs up for Jim Rome. Signed, Rig the Algo. That's right, Rig the Algo. Hit the thumbs up. Hit subscribe. Hit the bell. Rig the Algo. My man, best super chat ever. Hey, by the way, I wouldn't be the first nor the last. In fact, I'd be the only one who didn't try that. Everybody's trying to rig the Algo. Good man. Who's that from? JDT 2003. Thumbs up for Jim Rome. Please do that. And rig the Algo. Rig the Algo. Rig the Algo. Rig the Algo. Rig the Algo. Do that. Show up in front of the crypt. Because obviously you're wasting your time with no more Rambis. Show up in front of the crypt with your homemade signs. They say, rig the Algo. Rig the Algo. I love it. I don't play favorites, but that's my favorite chat in quite some time. He's right. Or she's right. Whoever it is. Rig the Algo. Hit subscribe. Ring the bell. Hit thumbs up. Rig the Algo. Do you like what I'm doing? Do you want me to be around for a minute? Do what that person said. Rig the Algo. This guy writes, the clapper? Debuting on the program? Is Jim about to give the jungle karma to the Cowboys? Is this their year? They all seem to think so.
3: That's all it.
0: They all seem to think so, don't they? Okay, now, first of all, technically that's not karma for the Cowboys. Yes, he played there. Yes, he won rings there. Yes, he coached there.
4: The clapper.
0: But I don't know that he's got any kind of relationship still yet with them. So, no, that's not technically karma to the Cowboys. Now, to your point, is this their year? They all seem to think so, don't they? Between Dak going with that super lame Gotti, that acronym, super cringy Gotti, greatest offense there is. CeeDee Lamb is saying things like he and Pick could go down as the greatest receiving tandem ever. They're feeling themselves. The defense is much improved, but then again, how could it not be much improved when it was like the worst defense in the NFL last year? They'll be better. Here's some reaction also. This is not off chat. To show you that I'm not doing it exclusively off chat. Brian C and SP. Jim, give yourself a round of applause for this Jason Garrett conversation. You know he will. Did you just call him the clapper?
4: The clapper.
0: Oh, dude, he was good. He was really, really good. Number one, he said yes. That's an instant dub. Number two, he showed up great. Great. I'm really pumped on that. Stacy Moore, 32381. Do you want me to come over and shoot them? Send Mike Forbes to Jeannie Buss after she called to complain about her siblings. Wow, dude. I don't think
1: okay,
0: she called 911.
1: Did you want us to come over to shoot her?
0: I do know she called her attorney.
4: No more Rambis!
0: I don't want to hear no more Rambis. I want to hear rig the Algo! Rig the Algo! Rig the Algo!
4: No more Rambis! No more Rambis!
0: That's from Bacon's End. Siblings? Arguing over inherited money? No way! Signed, the sky is blue, water is wet, and Parody Larry is on hold. At Dan underscore the man Dan. It's kind of redundant. Dan the man Dan. Hey, Jim, how's that Tucker dude working out? Is it the best 240 mil the Dodgers ever spent? Have fun with that. Signed, relieved Cubs fans. Yeah, right? Yeah, I don't care. It's not my money. Is it the best money they've ever spent? I'd argue it's the worst money they've ever spent. I'd argue it's the worst money anybody's ever spent. I would argue, frankly, watching him right now, he's one of the worst players I've ever seen. The hell happened to this guy? And I don't even say that as Dodger Jim. If it were any other team and that guy was the biggest offseason signing for that amount of money, I would have the same exact take. The hell happened to that guy? That guy looks to me like Andrew Freeman was walking down the street in LA, just saw some random dude and said, "Hey, you, would you like to make $60 million a year?" Yes. Okay. I have a few questions for you. Have you ever played baseball? No. Good. I need to see you at Dodger Stadium at 3 o'clock today for batting practice. When you arrive, we will give you a uniform, a bat, and a glove, and a $60 million per year contract, as long as you have never played baseball before, and then you just go out there and you do your thing. Okay, what's your name anyway, sir? Kyle Tucker. Great. See you at 3 p.m. Be on time, or I'll find somebody else who's never played baseball before, and I'll give them that job instead. That's what the guy looks like out there. And that's what the guy looks like at the plate. The hell happened to that guy? I mean, saying like, oh man, I got the yips. Like everything about his game, everything has gone straight to hell. It's crazy. Yeah, I bet you Cub fans are relieved. You're welcome. Think about the Dodgers. The incredible thing about the Dodgers, not dead, can't quit.
3: They're garbage.
0: They are ass right now.
3: Garbage.
0: But the thing about the Dodgers, before you dance on their grave, one thing to keep in mind. If that rotation gets healthy, we've seen this act. If the rotation gets healthy in time for the postseason, they've got a shot. Now, granted, their other problem is the back end of their bullpen with Rooster Man and the other arsonists they have back there. But remember, that was kind of an issue last year, and they worked that out, right? I wouldn't dance on their grave just yet. But they are ass right now. I would definitely own that. All right, when we come back, Stucknut, rig the Alpo. No, don't do that, nut. You know better. Bums to their lady bums trying to spice up dinner? 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Wow. 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

0: topic. Breaking news involving our favorite fam, the bus fam. We have a new bus family statement. Quote, Johnny, Jimmy, Janie, Joey, and Jesse. Stop right there. People always used to get a kick out of our family because my family of four were all J's. Man, we got nothing on these people. My dad was Jay. My mom was Jan, is Jan. My sister's Jody. I'm Jim. People always thought that was kind of funny. But we're not exactly Jerry, Jeannie, Johnny, Jimmy, Janie, Joey, Jesse. Anyway, from the new bus family statement, Johnny, Jimmy, Janie, Joey, Jesse have made the decision to sell the family's remaining stake, and we remain united in that decision. We intend to move forward thoughtfully, respectfully, and through the appropriate process. Dan Wojcicki's got that. All right, so they really don't care what Jeannie has to say. They're going through with it. But Jeannie just said, no, you're not. Y'all can't do anything without me. And I didn't vote. I abstained. You're not selling jack without my approval. I'm still the gov. And their response to that was, yes, we are. And we will move forward thoughtfully, respectfully, through the appropriate process. So in other words, nothing's changed. Oh, you're still going to sell. Oh, here's another statement. It's from water. I'm still wet. Thoughtfully. Oh, here's one. The sky has issued a statement. I'm blue. Here we go. Albie, where's Rat? Round and round. Two T's. Yeah, a lot of lawyers making a hell of a lot of money. But then again, there is a lot of money at stake.
1: Let's make some money!
0: Yeah, they will. Everybody will. Everybody will. Man, Jerry, the doctor must be so proud of the fam. Just the way you drew it up, Jerry. Man, he had to know. He had to know deep down it was going to go like this. When he went in the ground, deep down he had to know it was going to go like this. When he went into the ground, he had to know they'd all run it into the ground at some point. Here's a lawyer at Kest Law 20, but he's not responding to this. Do you think the Cubs will trade Conforto for Tucker? That'd be a deal. It's getting rather Conforto-esque, except he wasn't making 60 mil like Tucker. Man, I've seen guys slump. I've seen guys even get the yips. I've never seen a player of that magnitude have his entire game and every aspect of that game fall apart at the same time. Is it the money? Is it the pressure? Is he pressing? Is it mechanical? Is it above his shoulders? Yes. Whatever it is, it's a freaking disaster. A disaster. At Rome's Burner, any credit to LeBag for bouncing out of Lakerland right before this bleep show? War Brawny is a victim of child abuse. No. No, that's not why he bounced. One has absolutely nothing to do with the other. I mean, LeCap and LeCap's team, because they cap, would probably have you believe, oh, we saw this coming. We knew. We knew. No, you didn't.
2: People probably think
0: you know
2: I'm lying
0: how I
2: about
0: know
2: that
0: you
2: too,
0: didn't? You didn't know they were making a move for Luka Doncic. You didn't know they were trading your best friend AD. You didn't know any of this. This has nothing to do with the other. And they sold the team after you were long gone. You did not see this coming. Don't cap LeCap. No. He gets no credit for bouncing. Now, is he happy to be out of this bleep show? Maybe. Maybe. But he didn't bounce because he knew. He bounced because he was butthurt. And again, where did he land? We don't really know. We still, because it's all about the Lakers, we're not thinking about Philadelphia. Now, I'm sure they're getting their work in. They're getting to know each other. We don't know how that's going to work. We don't know how those pieces are going to fit. We don't know whether or not they're going to mesh. We don't know whether or not they're going to stay healthy. We don't know that this is all for the better. We don't know if they've got a better chance of winning. We do know that there's a lot of things going on now that were not going on before here. But don't assume that Philadelphia is going to be just fine. We don't know that at all. Jalen's over there right now, and he left Boston when he was an NBA Finals MVP. But we're going to assume that he's going to be just fine. We got Joel, who looks like he's in great shape, but we don't know that he's going to stay healthy. We got LeBron, who's turning 42. We don't know that he's going to be healthy. How do we know? One basketball and lots of egos and lots of guys that need the ball. Don't know. Let's go to the phones. Oh, looky here. My dog in Sacramento. Rhino in Sactown.
2: Look it.
0: It's Rhino. Hey, Rhino, what's going on, dude?
3: Hey, what's up, Jim? Happy Tuesday. How are you?
0: Good, dude. Good. How about you? How are things?
3: Things are great. On the right side of the dirt, as you say in the Reinvention Project, brother. So this was my wheelhouse for about 8 years. What's going on right now is a probate and trust administrator here in California. Miles is on the right track about the fiduciary duty for the co-trustees, which actually extends to the same duties as a licensed professional here in California. That said, Jeannie is going to be switching hats to the beneficiary side because she is also a beneficiary. And in California, beneficiaries are allowed certain protections under the probate code. So she may go in ex parte, which would be an emergency petition asking for things like formal appraisals of the franchise, future appraisals, tax consequences, and it will be in the co-trustee's best interest and burden to prove that this sale is the best thing for everybody, including the remainder beneficiaries that we're not talking about.
0: What? Rack him? What the hell just happened? That guy
4: rack
0: can't
4: him.
0: Get through a beef. That guy can't get through a phone call. That guy can't even deliver a punchline. What the hell just happened?
5: Johnny Boy in New York.
0: That was Ryan in Sacktown? Are Ryan in Sacktown describing his previous life and breaking down probate? Fiduciary? What?
2: What?
0: He was speaking a different language altogether. Normally he's speaking gibberish. Normally he comes off, no offense, Rhino, with the sophistication of a kindergartner. Bro. What did you just do? What did you just say? And you gave up that life? Did this guy... That is the most stunning thing I've heard on the show since John in New York did what he did. I'm in awe. You can see my reaction if you're watching on the stream. Like, I don't believe what I'm hearing. That all of a sudden, that guy shows up speaking a different language altogether. Polished, intentional, purposeful, speaking with authority and conviction. That guy normally couldn't deliver a punchline. That guy normally couldn't get through a beef without getting run. Like, always a really likable guy. Just not really good at anything. And then he just broke that down the way he broke that down? The hell is going on? I don't believe what I just heard. What did I just hear? Tom, would you like to share your reaction to that?
6: Just say I couldn't follow what he was laying down.
0: Right,
6: so good for you,
0: right.
6: Rhino. You got me today.
0: Tom couldn't follow what he was laying down.
6: Ex parte. UC
0: Santa Barbara Jim couldn't follow what he was laying down. That was Ryan. I'm being so careful how I say this. Ryan, let's just say you weren't exactly known for your intellectual acuity before then. I cannot believe that dude just laid that down. Holy crap, Rhino. Dude, bravo. Well done, man. If the smack-off were about legal infighting between rich, spoiled families, you'd have a golden ticket. Bro, you might even have a strap. Miles, I would never say Rhino has anything on you, but I'd put him in the same club at this point. Even though you are a lawyer, Miles, and Rhino's not that. But I gotta say, Miles, he more than held his own. Like, he's in the same conversation based on that call. Now, Miles, your body of work obviously would annihilate the dude. But he had himself a moment. Like, Rhino, I'm still talking about you. I can't even believe what I just heard. I literally do not believe what I just heard. Here's some chat reaction. Keith Morris, 1198. War, more legalese. At Raz Management, quote, a sports take doofus, but basically a legal savant. It seems like it, right? Like, I'm telling you, it's almost like he had a brain transplant. Like face off, but brain off. Like, that was a totally different human being. I've heard years of really juvenile, poorly constructed takes from that guy. And they take something super technical and just goes bam, bam, bam, and laid it out and just drop the mic. And I'm like, what? Jack and NC. Jeez, Rome. I hope Rhino called in pro bono. That's at least 500 bills right there. Hey, no joke, dude. No joke. Maybe instead of me calling Mike McCann next time, I'll just call Rhino. Amber is in. Not to correct Tommy, but that was the wrong name on the screen. Rhino is fiduciary. Emphasis on douche. Amber, you're like the 10th person to try to make that joke.
4: War Lady Clones.
0: Amber, for once, you did not win. Amber, I never thought that I would say this. Rhino won. Rhino got over on you, Amber. The jungle is like the UFC, Amber. Everybody loses. Even you. 713 Red Leg, quote, Ryan made me seasick with that tidal wave of legalese. I'm telling you, every dude has a day, man. Everyone has a day. Rhino's having a day. Look at this guy. Dion, AZ6. Ryan's been watching Law and Order. If he has, he's been watching it a hell of a lot. I've never actually seen that show. I've never had any interest. It seems to me you'd have to watch that show a lot to sound like that. Like, I'm in awe. I cannot believe that that's the Ryan in Sacktown that I know. Because I've heard his body of work. That'd be like me showing up one day all of a sudden after all these years and doing the entire show in Mandarin Chinese. Like, damn, Rome. Who knew? We didn't know you could speak fluently another language. Well, now you do. That's Ryan. Jay in Tampa. Jerry and I are looking up at the rest of the Bus family with frowns on our faces. Signed, David Stern. Here's another one. Kevin in Virginia. Hey, Jim. Was that Ryan or Good Will Hunting? Exactly. Was that the janitor or was that like some absolute mathematical genius?
5: Thank you.
0: Yeah, with all due respect, I think you got the equation wrong. We're gonna go have some sex with some your girlfriends now. That'd be like Alex Hattie in the back showing up at the whiteboard and going, I'll solve that equation. I didn't call you a janitor, Alex. I'm just saying.
7: Alex,
0: it's like Ryan the janitor. Ryan, I'm having a little fun with you now, Ryan. Ryan. The jungle custodian, like facing down some Supreme Court justice. and or some judge saying, all right, dismissed. Case dismissed because of Ryan the Jungle Custodian. I can't even believe it. That was great, Rhino. Good on you, bro. Good on you. All right, we'll take a break. When we come back, still wide open. I do want to talk about the MVP race in the National League. I don't ever remember it being this close. So who do you think I've got? A guy formerly of the 818 or the greatest baseball player ever? I'll have that. Sam Mamick, top of the hour. Don't go anywhere.
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0: be here with Sam Amick in about 10 minutes. I like to find some viral moments. I got to comment on them once in a while. So when I was a kid, I played tennis. I've told you this story, but when I was a kid, I played tennis, and this was so long ago, there weren't actual... We didn't really use water thermoses or coolers back in the day. I mean, maybe once in a while, but we would actually fill up tennis cans full of water. It was like the stupidest thing ever. So I play in the valley. I grew up in the San Fernando Valley where it's like 150. So not only does the water taste like tennis balls, it's hot. These are like aluminum cans. So obviously things have changed. Maybe you've seen this. This was in Cincinnati. Amanda Anisimova. Apparently, in the changeover, she's sitting there gathering herself. She reaches down to pick up some of her hydration, a beverage, and it was the most amazing thing. She picked up a beer. Look at this. If you're watching on the stream, on the changeover, between games, look at her. She picked up a beer. What's Amanda drinking? And not exactly trying to hide it either. Like, right out there in broad daylight, like a TV camera wasn't going to pick that up. Just smashing a beer. In the middle of a match, she's drinking a beer. I've watched a lot of tennis in my day. Never seen that before. So initially, I'm thinking to myself, no way. There's no way she's drinking a beer. It's got to be, okay, if it's not a beer, what is it? Apple juice? I don't know, urine? I mean, look at it. If you're watching it, it's got to be one of those three things. How could that be? What could that apple cider maybe? Beer, urine, sparkling apple cider. None of these things would be good, though, if you're playing tennis. So TMZ writes, tennis star... mystery drink confuses commentators during the match. It confused all of us. It confused the world. If you're watching it on the stream, if you're listening on the radio, it looks identical.
1: It's confusing.
0: To beer.
1: It's confusing.
0: It's a plastic cup with maybe 25% of it filled. It looks exactly like beer. If not beer, then what? So we don't know. Nobody knows. Nobody knows. I'm just thinking to myself, wow, man, that takes some nerve. Drinking beer during a match. Come to find out it was not beer, unfortunately. I mean, whenever I say, if something seems too good to be true, it generally is. But you know what it is? It's Red Bull. That's what Red Bull looks like when you pour it out. Normally, we don't really, I mean, I don't know. Most people don't pour out Red Bull like that into a glass. If you're watching on the stream, yet again, that's exactly what it looks like. Red Bull. Normally, if you smash a Red Bull right out of the can, you don't know what it looks like because the can's not clear. Or if you mix Red Bull into another drink, you probably don't know exactly what it looks like. But if you pour Red Bull into a champagne glass, it looks exactly like what she was drinking. Now, maybe she needs an energy pick-me-up, but if you're playing professional tennis and you're drinking Red Bull, wouldn't dehydration be kind of an issue? Jim Rome getting on his Peloton on Saturday morning for 2 hours after tying went on Friday night. Can't believe how senseless that is. But no, unfortunately, too good to be true. That was not beer. That was Red Bull. She was smashing Red Bull during her match. Man, I wanted that to be beer so badly. I could not wait for that to be beer. But of course it was not. Come on, Amanda. The irony is Red Bull might be worse in that spot than whatever beer she's drinking, allegedly. Red Bull, man. That quench your thirst? Dehydrate much? Anyway, so that mystery is solved. As much as we all wanted that to be beer, that was not beer. All right, when we come back, Sam Amick is scheduled to join me. If you're on hold and you want to stay there, I'll get your phone call. 1-800-636-8686. And I do want to weigh in on who I think. If I had a vote, I don't have a vote, but if I had a vote and I had a vote today, who would be the MVP of the National League? Because right now it's a match race. All that still ahead.
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0: from Southern California, this is the Jim Rome Show on Westwood One.
1: That is true. Quick reminder, I am Jim Rome. We are on Westwood One, but we are also on a number of other platforms. In addition to Westwood One, we are on Sirius XM. In addition to that, we are on the Rome TV channel, which has its own 8 platforms. And we are on YouTube on our channel. If you head on over to the YouTube channel, if you don't mind, can you smash that sub button and then ring the bell? That'd be awesome. All right, with all that said, as promised, we're joined right now by a good friend of the program,

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2: Very strong belief is that the 2017 court order from the LA Superior Court that essentially mandates that Jeannie is the controlling owner of the Lakers, and that the only way to change that is for all six siblings, including her, to have a final say, that this vote that they executed last week was void. You know, that is their stance. And now we wait to see things like, you know, how is the other group going to respond? They put a statement out today indicating that they are unified in their desire to sell all of the shares that are in the family trust. And so is this headed to court? Is this headed to some sort of compromise? That's kind of what we're waiting on.
3: Well said, Sam. I meant to preface that by saying neither you nor I have a legal background, but I thought you did a really good job with that. Hey, Sam, help me with
2: this. Buddy.
3: Like, for instance, lay out what governor means exactly. What does governor enable her to do and not do?
2: So a key detail there is that when they decided to sell the team to Mark Walter, and it's insane how we've already forgotten about that blockbuster. It's been less than a week, right? Like, since the Lakers got sold for the second time in 14 months. But when the team went to Mark Walter 14 months ago, you know, part of that agreement was the decision to have Jeannie be the governor. And the NBA had stipulated that they wanted assurances that she would be the governor for, at minimum, a 5-year period. And so that was part of that agreement. When the team gets sold to Bob Iger and Josh Kushner, my understanding is that aspect of the agreement with Jeannie as governor travels with that agreement, travels with that contract. And so for anybody who doesn't know just the way the NBA rules work, that you have to have a 15% share of the team at minimum to be a team governor. But really, when you get that title, as long as you have that 15% and you got that governor on your nameplate, then you are running the team. That is why they're referred to as controlling owner. That means you have final say. That means that you know, even when you have Bob and Josh coming in with bigger shares and being majority owners financially, that the plan was to have Jeannie be the governor. So some of this stuff is unprecedented, and I'm curious if the NBA weighs in, but that is what it means to be governor.
3: Okay, really interesting. Do we think for a second that Iger and Kushner would pay a valuation of $12.5 billion to let somebody else have final say and run that franchise?
2: Well, that's where you get in. To me, there's levels to this. You have the legalities of it, which is that the answer is yes, legally. Again, she had 4 years and has 4 years left on that term. Now, does that mean that when you get under the hood, so to speak, as a group and you actually run the Lakers, you know, do you have functional ways of saying, Jeannie, we love you, but like, if we feel this strongly about this move or that move, that's for them to figure out. But in terms of what's on paper and who's governor, the NBA is different, man. Like, this is not like regular corporate America. You know, they have their own CPA, they have their own ecosystem, and this governor stuff has become an issue in recent years because the league didn't like how many teams were being sold to, let's say, 10, 12 different folks, and they want stability in terms of who's in the boardroom, and that was kind of the driving force behind Jeannie holding onto that role.
3: We're talking to Sam Amick. So, Sam, for instance, Jeannie's legal maneuvers do not work out, and I don't know, because again, I'm not an attorney, but if they do not work out, how much of a seismic shift would it be for the Buss family not to be linked to the NBA for the first time since 1979 when Dr. Jerry Buss bought that team?
2: No, it'd be massive. I mean, some of this stuff, because everything plays out online right now, is surreal, so magic. And I believe this is accurate. Please correct me if I'm wrong. But am I correct that the Magic tweeted like a goodbye letter to the Buss family?
3: I don't know the answer to that, but I've got a question for you. Do you believe that Magic, when he posts, is he legitimately posting or is he the biggest troll ever and just trying to hook me to get me to response to how inane all of his posts are? Because I really don't know.
2: Listen, Magic perfected the art of making your tweets sound like AI before AI was a thing. So, yes.

0: I agree with you. But point being that, you know, it's playing out in real time. Jimmy, Romy, I think it's going to take a while. I know that's not really answering your question, but I don't know that we are at the point of saying goodbye to the bus chapter. We might be eventually, no question. What it would mean is it's obviously one of the most storied legacies in the history of the game. And in recent years for this family, if you, you know, even the relatable stuff beyond basketball is that any of us who have our own family situations look at it and go, my goodness, what an unfortunate mess in terms of the relationship dynamics. You know, last year, obviously Jeannie firing Joey and Jesse from their positions, previously fired Jim. You know, certainly her father had chosen to put her in charge, and that is, you know, kind of the foundation of her argument. But yeah, I don't know if we're there just yet. I feel like this thing might not get resolved for quite some time.
1: I mean, Sam, to that point, are we really surprised? It is unfortunate, and I'm not celebrating this. Well, maybe a little bit, but I mean, are we really surprised? Like, she fired her fam. She told one of her siblings that you should have never been born. And are we really surprised that they would all come together at this point to try to finally, A, get their money out of it, and B, jam her as well? I mean, that's why when I saw the report yesterday that the Buss family has come together and agreed to sell their shares. The hell they are. What? The Buss family is now unified? Jeannie is now one of them? Come on now.
0: Right.
1: Right?
0: No, I'm with you. In fact, in real time, as we were trying to figure out how to respond to the news, that dialogue was happening internally at our place because, you know, you can't put a headline up yet that says goodbye to the Buss family. It's just never that simple. So I agree with you, you know, and we'll see where it goes. The part that I'm curious about and then admittedly somewhat in the dark about is you alluded to it earlier. You know, Bob and Josh and you know, the rest of the funders behind them just put an exceptional amount of money, you know, record-breaking stuff in the history of pro sports globally for this franchise. And I'm dying to know more about how they see this because even if they still, you know, again, I'm being told that they're comfortable and want Jeannie in that governor position, but still the level of messiness right now is certainly, I'm sure, not what they planned on and maybe a long ways to go before we get clarity here.
1: Sam Amick joining us. Sam, something else that you've covered that we haven't hit on yet, and that's the notion of Mark Walter. You know, to your point, there is that. He surprisingly sold that team for a record valuation as well. As you look around the league and you speak to people around the league, generally, what is the reaction to the way that's played out?
0: I mean, the macro perspective, I would argue and say, is that he just suddenly becomes the latest NBA owner who is proving how problematic, like the downside of some of these valuations is that the type of money that is coming into the NBA is great for the checking account so long as everything clears, but sometimes pretty wrought with complications. And, you know, right now, Matt Ishbia is having a tough time in Phoenix. Portland is a disaster with Tom Dundon fighting with the city and, you know, begs the question of whether or not he was properly vetted in terms of his intentions. There's all these examples of really unfortunate and complicated and, you know, a lot of conflict with these ownership situations. Now, the uniqueness of Mark's is obviously the federal investigation and what seems pretty apparent that the driving force behind his sale, as we've seen, because he's, you know, selling off the rest of his sports portfolio as well, or at least being open to it, is the idea of how did nobody see this coming? Because they were doing a victory lap a year ago, thinking the Lakers were going to get, you know, kind of Dodgerified, if that makes sense, and be legitimized in a way that the mom and pop shop that it was with the Buss family wasn't, you know, didn't do before that. But yeah, I mean, it's bad times all around. You know, this problem's just getting bigger.
1: Exactly. How did they not see this coming? I mean, maybe one thing for us or the average person not to see it coming, but how are we vetting these people? Like, we're talking about a $16 billion fraud, perhaps. We're talking about the feds crawling over this guy. The SEC's all over this guy. Now, again, an investigation is not an indictment. An investigation is not criminal charges, but he is selling everything at a record pace. How did the NBA not see this coming?
0: I don't have the answer. They're going to have to answer to that at some point. And I think, again, philosophically, it's fair to just ask the question of, you know, like this has been the era in the last 10 to 15 years under Adam Silver where, you know, the business is booming. But I think at what cost is the question, because the integrity of the game, just in terms of, you know, who's running these teams, who's owning these teams, the type of money coming in, certainly questions about, you know, I mean, Adam Silver has expressed some concern about the level of Saudi money and put limitations on those types of things. It feels like some of that toothpaste is out of the tube across the board with some of these ownership groups, and that he's trying to get a hold on the operation when it comes to this process. But yeah, I don't, you know, it's unfortunate they didn't see it coming. And all of a sudden you have this mess.
1: Sam Amick joining us. Sam, finally, what about across town? Then you got the richest guy of all, and Steve Ballmer. So ESPN reported that the NBA found no evidence that Steve Ballmer personally directed money to Kawhi Leonard through team sponsors in an attempt to circumvent the cap. But instead, the league is focused on the team's introduction of Kawhi to team sponsors and whether or not that constituted salary cap circumvention. I mean, damn, convoluted much? First of all, what was your reaction to the NBA piece and or the ESPN piece and the fact that the NBA pushed back so hard?
0: Surprised at the level of pushback from the league and honestly, the specificity of, you know, and just being real with you, I like reporting on what's happening in the NBA. I do not enjoy getting into the media aspect of things. And so when we asked them for a statement, definitely did not expect them to you know, go as hard as they did at the reporting. And now, to be fair, it puts the onus on the league to say, okay, like, you know, they've not provided the answers to what they accused, which is what was wrong, what context was left out. And we're going to need to find that out eventually and try to reconcile that messaging from yesterday with the final decision and the final resolution. Now, the most revelatory part of that report, I thought, was the fact that the Clippers and the league are already negotiating some kind of resolution based on the findings. It seems like, again, we're not the experts here legally in terms of, nor are we investigators, but to be doing that somewhat simultaneously when you continue to indicate that the investigation is not entirely complete, you know, is sticky territory there, if that makes sense. But it's also a preemptive strike. I think it's pretty clear on the part of the Clippers to try to control some of the messaging, to try to also send a pretty loud message to the NBA that this is how we see it. This is what we intend to do in terms of potential arbitration. And not rolling over if you do decide to bring the hammer here.
1: It does make sense what you just said, and I'm not looking to get you, like, to your point. You're not here to report on media. Those are some really reputable reporters that had that report. But to your point, like, if the investigation is not complete, maybe you don't report something so emphatically. But then one last point, Sam, how... It seems to me, is there not a contradiction between an investigation and a negotiation? I can't wait for the day for somebody to investigate me, but I get to negotiate the outcome.
0: Yeah, well, that's, again, it's welcome to rich people world, and not to oversimplify it, but that is kind of what it feels like. And to be fair, I think there's a distinction on the reporting that nothing was found. The way I read it, and there's always a separation between the headline and what's in the story, but was that the league had not, based on their reporting, presented the Clippers with proof that there was evidence that Ballmer had funneled this money through team sponsors. So we shall see. We are starting clearly to now, you know, to get a little bit of the rumblings. We're getting closer to the finish line, whether it's the next month, the next 5 weeks, 6 weeks, you know, we're going to get a conclusion here. But it's, you know, it's already getting messy on that storyline as well.
1: So one final thought. So where do you think that leaves Kawhi Leonard? Is he a Raptor or a Clipper?
0: I think he's a Raptor. Yeah. I mean, all the conversations I've had is that, you know, the Kawhi component, again, just handicapping here, certainly not reporting anything definitively, but that his expectation, the players union's expectation, is that he'll be in a Raptors jersey. And you know, and I think honestly, most of the focus at this point is on the Clippers. And from there, the question becomes, is it, you know, potentially going to be tied to the aspiration allegations, maybe some of the other team sponsorship deals with Daktronix and others that have also been investigated? Is it going to be stuff that isn't even team sponsor related? You know, and this has been reported. We've had some of this that, you know, cost for hotels and transportation that maybe was outside the lines. That's all in play, and the league obviously is not sharing just yet.
1: I wonder if you and I have to go to night school and take some legal classes, kind of bone up on the
0: season. I know, man. I'm trying my best here.
1: That's really well done. He is a senior writer for The Athletic, a contributor to The Athletic NBA Daily Podcast, the VP of the Professional Basketball Writers Association, the great Sam Amick. Sam, appreciate you, my brother. Thank you very much for doing that. Always fun.
0: All right, Romy. Be good. Thanks for having me.
1: Sam, you're the best. Sam Amick joining us. Yeah, that's not easy. That is not easy. Unless you're Sam or Rhino in Sacktown. What was the biggest surprise today? The way Jason Garrett showed up or the way Ryan in Sacktown showed up? I'm going to go with Rhino. And Sam always shows up like that.
2: Administrator here in California. Miles is on the right track about the fiduciary duty for the co-trustees, which actually...
1: I'm sure Miles appreciates Rhino saying he's on the right track.
2: ...here in California. That said, Jeannie is going to be switching hats to the beneficiary side because she is also a beneficiary. And in California, beneficiaries...
1: Rhino, you can't get through a freaking beef on any Thursday. How did you break that down like that?
2: Which would be an emergency petition asking... for things like formal appraisals of the franchise, future appraisals, tax consequences, and it will be in the co-trustees.
1: Even. And a lot of you are saying, Rome, hello, he's reading from AI.
2: Including
1: right.
2: The remainder
1: he read all of his other horrible takes and couldn't even get them out. So the fact that he read that as well as he did is a win. Either he was speaking off the cuff, and then I'm really stunned, but even if he took that off of AI, that was still stunning because I've heard him try to just speak off the cuff and try to deliver a punchline, and he can't do that. So,
3: Johnny boy.
1: I got his back on this. All right, when we come back, we are open. 1-800-636-8686. 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

0: The 602 is hitting on something that I've been thinking about, but we have not brought up yet today. He said, Jimmy, please bring Tori Lavello back on the program. The D-backs need some jungle karma, and they need help locating Ketel Marte. 40 games left, and they need some good karma. Never a good time for Ketel to go Ketel. It's not the first time. Let me see really quickly if we have this. So he no-showed their game yesterday in Boston, and now he's not with the team. Apparently today he's undergoing an MRI for his knee. Torrey was really shaken up when asked about it after the game. I haven't seen Torrey that emotional ever. Like, there's that narrative that, and this is what Torrey said, there's a narrative that he's a bad teammate. There's a narrative that he's putting himself ahead of the team. He's like, that's not the case at all. He's been a great, great Diamondback. You know, 10 years, three-time All-Star, they need him. And they're not saying why he no-showed, only that it was a personal situation that was going on. And Torrey wouldn't elaborate on it, but yesterday Torrey was shaken up and really emotional. I don't know, XCR, do you have that? Can we run that? They can work on that for a minute. But, yeah, I mean, you're in the wild card chase right now. And you need that guy, but there's something going on, and they don't have that guy. And now he's not available to them, apparently. Here's Torrey.
1: So, well, you want to keep that private, though.
2: You seem a little emotional. Are you worried?
1: No, not really. I love him, and I care for him. I'll be okay.
3: With the struggle for your pitchers
1: he is fine. Ketel is fine. He is fine. I want you guys to know that. I just care for him on that level. So does everybody in that room.
0: All right. So Torrey, all is not fine because Torrey was like on the verge of tears. Clearly, all is not fine. So it's not one of those cases where Marte has a personal situation that he's dealing with and has permission to leave the club. Yahoo Sports, if you're watching on the stream, the Diamondbacks placed Marte on the restricted list after he did not show up for Monday night's game against the Red Sox. What that means is, quote, the restricted list is for players absent for personal, legal, or non-baseball reasons. Teams have the option not to pay those players. So they're still under contract, but if you're on the restricted list, they don't have to pay you. In other words, that's not really an excused absence. They expected him to be at the game. He didn't show up for the game. He just didn't show up. So when Torrey was asked about that, he didn't want to elaborate, but you could tell he was really bothered by it. Quote, I just care for him on that level. So does everybody in the room. Meantime, the latest is he's getting an MRI on his knee. So I don't know exactly what's going on. I don't think anybody outside the organization really knows exactly what's going on, but they could use that guy right about now. And I've never seen Torrey like that. So there is that. I wanted to bring that up, but somebody beat me to it. Jamie in Green Bay, quote, wait until we find out Parody Larry is an aerospace engineer. All right, the thing about Ryan is we knew he had a legal background. I didn't remember exactly what he told us that he did. I don't know if he was a paralegal or he's not a lawyer, but we knew that he had some sort of legal background. So no, I don't think that he just went right to AI and thought, oh, here's a good topic that I could show up and talk about and all sound smart. He was speaking with a certain amount of authority. Mark Nato, 303. Why is everyone bad-mouthing the Buss family? How else is our dad supposed to get us around town? Signed, the DeLauro kids.
4: Dude, I don't know.
0: I don't really understand that. Do you, Alvin? And then this guy wars Lori Partridge over Marsha Brady. Okay, now that's interesting. I don't know that we've ever actually had that debate. For good reason. But Lori or Marsha? to my younger generation. Hey, Lauren, do you know who either one of those two are? Lori Partridge or Marshall Brady? Incredible. Neither? I don't know how to say this without getting in trouble. Let's just say when you were a kid from my generation, a couple of freaking smoke shows, yo. Which one, though? Okay, that doesn't really do it justice. Good job, though. Good job, Lauren, pulling that up. That doesn't really, that's very 70s-ish, right? It doesn't really do Susan Day justice, who went on to be an adult actress of fame. The whole Brady Bunch crew just disappeared, except for Florence. But then Florence was getting after it with Greg, because that's not weird. Mike, I think, was uninterested. And then Bobby had orange hair, and Peter had that weird frog in his voice. Cindy had a bit of a lisp. And then I don't know what happened to Jan. I just know that was big, man. When I was a kid, that was a block. They had that on like on Friday nights. That was a big thing. That was a block, man. The Brady Bunch into the Partridge Family, or the Partridge Family into the Brady Bunch. I remember when I was a kid, and before we moved to the Valley, I was living on the west side, and we were in this development that was being built out. And we used to go to the end of the development and ride through all these hills because they hadn't developed the hills yet. It was like 1972, maybe. And we're riding our dirt bikes out there, having a good old time, normal bikes. And then I see the kid from the Partridge Family, and the kid who played the drums, Chris West's face or another. I'm like, holy crap, that's a movie star. Like, what are you doing out here, dude? Like, because like, we're all like eight. I'm like, what is that kid doing out here on his bike? But even better, as long as we're telling celebrity stories. You know who I went to elementary school with? And she never was in class because she was a straight up bona fide movie star. And we were all in awe of this girl. Kim Richards. Remember Kim Richards? Kim Richards was on The Escape from Witch Mountain. She ended up in the Beverly Hills Housewives. She was like gone. But we knew her when I went to this school in Bel Air, not because I lived in Bel Air, but the elementary school was called Roscommere Road Elementary School. She's the same age as I am. But she never went to class because she was always off shooting movies. But can you imagine, we were in first grade when she would show up? We'd all be like, holy crap. And she'd show up for class a few times a year, obviously. And I remember she sat down next to me once and just like took my pencil. I'm like, hey, Kim Richards, that's my pencil. Are you going to use that to give me an autograph, or what's going on here? But what was that other TV show that she was in? I got to look it up. Famous TV show when we were little kids. You have to understand that there was no social media. There were no social media stars. It was TV. If you knew somebody, I knew another kid in my neighborhood that was like in a gum commercial. We thought that guy was Robert De Niro. Like, these things were so enormous when you're a kid. So back to why am I digressing? Lori Partridge or Marsha Brady? Big freaking deals back then. When there was no cable and you only had your normal channels, the networks and the independents, and you just had a dial you turned, damn straight, these people were legends. So if you're asking me to pick one, Lori Partridge or Marsha Brady, I can't. All right. Put a gun in my head. Lori Partridge or Marsha Brady? Dodger Jano? Ding! Always DJ. Haunted Horace asks, Jim, is the restricted list the same as the downgrade list? No. There's nothing that's the same as the downgrade list. The downgrade list will... And look, my perspective has changed. That was principle. That was like, oh, hell no, I'm not sitting back there. That was my, I paid for that ticket. Why am I the one who has to go back there? Why is the guy with the broken seat not the one going back there? What do you mean I'm first on the downgrade list? What the hell is a downgrade list? I didn't know a downgrade list even existed. I know there's an upgrade list. Who invented the downgrade list? Armin Armadillo, gone. V and the fee. I bet V and the fee's got a great take. Forget Marcia. Give me Marcy. Signed, Sir Peppermint Patty. V. V, don't. Sir. You mean like Sir Nick Faldo? Peppermint Patty's been knighted? By who? Oh, by Marcy, because she used to call him sir. Her sir. Damn it, V. V. V. Don't make me do it. You're way too important to the show. We like you way too much. You know what? Here's my thing, V. I don't think I could ban you, but I could put you on the restricted list. I just actually usurped that. I ripped that from Major League Baseball. There's a ban list, which, for instance, has Fat Wells. Then there's the I boycotted the show myself list, which is Eric, and he can't get back in. V, because you finished second, I can't really ban you, but I can put you on the restricted list, which means that your submissions will not see the light of day on air. You can hit chat. I can't block you from chat. I just can't. I mean, maybe I can. Tommy, we generally don't do that, but is there a function where you can block chat? I don't even know. Probably. V, it's like, V, you know what you're doing, V? You're taking advantage of me. You're taking advantage of me because you know I like you. You're like, Jimothy would never ban me. I don't want to, V. But if you keep sending me stuff like this over and over and over again, you're putting me in the worst spot possible. Because you know what? If I don't ban you, somebody more important than me might ban me. So if it's going to be me or you, V, who do you think I'm going to pick? If somebody could ban me over what you're sending because I read it, who do you think I'm going to pick, V? Who am I going to side with, me or you? Keep that in mind before you send me anything else from Sir Insert. Unless it's somebody who's actually knighted. All right. With that in mind, I should have taken a break 5 minutes ago, right?
4: Break.
0: Armand is in. You can see Ettore's a good coach. He generally cares for his guys. Ettore is a great coach, Armand. Armand, he's a manager. He's great, though. He's great. I love Ettore. You know I love Ettore. I love Ettore when he was a player. I love Ettore as a manager. And he does care. Clearly. Clearly. All right, when we come back, if you're on hold, I promise you I'll take the call. If you're on hold, don't hang up. That's coming up next.
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0: into that break that if you're on hold and you stay on hold, I will take a telephone call. So that's exactly what I'm going to do. Let's go to Los Angeles. Matt in LA. Matt, what's up, dude?
1: Hey, Romy. Thanks for the vibe. From Madison to Montebello. From Appleton to Alhambra. You're welcome, you pukes. And as the dog days continue, our two supposed superstars are a couple of dogs in training. Ed Luz Diaz running out there like a sharding Sharpay all over the front yard every time. And Case Sucks, a.k.a. Kyle Tucker, underachieving and crying in the dugout. Hey, sack up, Case Sucks. There's no crying in baseball, and there's no crying at work. Or find yourself being the most expensive postseason roster omission in MLB history. But that's not why I called, Jim. Just to piss on the bleeding out boys and blues, no. Because I still believe Doc will three-peat. I called because the circus can't just keep expanding in L.A., and I'm loving it like swells at Mickey D's with his three-combo meal lunch. I mean, give him some effing credit, for real. Ballsy billionaire loser Ballmer trying to circumvent the cap and claiming the Pedro Guerrero plea of stupidity as he shows the NBA commission that he can't even make his own bed. Or our guy JJ's wife blocking a generational windfall for the sale of the Lakers, turning the late show into an absolute S show as Mark Walters awaits Martha Stewart's vacant cell at the Hotel California Great Bar Hotel. I love L.A. Wore irate Craig training in a hefty garbage bag fat suit head to toe as an ode to NFL training camps and wore sprinkles in Wichita being defended by Rhino and Sacktown in his pimping and pandering versus the state of Kansas case. Unwore Rhino and Sacktown detractors. Outro!
0: Nice job, Matt. Rack him.
2: Rack him!
0: Ed Luz Diaz. And K-Sucks Tucker. There's a lot of stuff going on that phone call, even for Matt. Pretty dense. Even for Matt, there was a hell of a lot going on in that call. You'd have to go back and listen to it. You'd have to listen to that call 5, 10, 15, 20 times to make sense of everything that he hit on in that call. But then again, I could say that about almost every single one of Matt's calls. A lot going on in that call. Appreciate it, Matt. Thanks so much. All right, so remember when Jason Garrett came on earlier, and the first question I asked him was about his new teammate on NBC, and that being Mike Tomlin, and what was it like to work with him in the Hall of Fame game? And I thought Jason Garrett did such a great, great job of saying, you know, it was great to spend some time with him there, but let me share a story with you about when I first met Mike Tomlin. And then he went back and was like, so great, like total anecdote about when he was in Tampa. And then I saw something else online where Mike Tomlin, the thing about Tomlin is, you see Tomlin, and he'd show up in all these pressers over the years and get off these one-liners and kind of mean mug people and throw off that vibe and some of that standard is the standard. And he never really fully let us in, except that one time when he hit Twitter, X, which was then Twitter, and he came right out and he said, hey, great to be here. I'm going to promise you nothing but straight fire. And I'm like, wow, okay. Okay, this is going to be a must-follow. That's a tease, and we want to know. Let us in, Mike. Let us in. And then he never tweeted anything of any substance at all, and all I got out of that was a great name for a horse. Well, now he's no longer coaching. Now he's showing up. He's doing walking interviews. NBC is taking advantage of him. And unless you're like a super, super, super natural, it's going to take a little bit of time to get into it. But he's opening up a little bit. And the next thing you know, he's on with Jimmy Fallon. And Fallon's doing a bit with Tomlin. Check this out.
3: I just want to show a few of them right here that have gone viral.
4: Mike, what is your reaction to potentially playing 13 straight weeks, and how tough will that be physically?
5: We do not care.
6: Don't blink. If you're a blinker, cut your eyelids off.
7: Never say never, but never.
6: Okay?
8: You have a year left on your contract.
9: Thank you.
0: Who's left? No, no, no, no, no, no. crack jokes.
3: You just
0: might have got a sense of humor.
3: Question, why?
0: He's suited up. He's just wearing kicks.
8: Because whatever came out of my mouth next was going to get me fined.
3: So you're like, I'll later. I'll see you later.
8: They might find me less if I walk out.
0: I have a question. Why are we all laughing so hard? I mean, Fallon's got to be a great guy to sit with, because anything that you say, he thinks is the funniest thing ever. He said, why did you just get up and walk away in the middle of that? He said, because whatever I was going to say next was going to get me fined. Ah! And then, this ain't funny, which is true.
9: Okay, he said,
0: I figured by walking, I'd get fined less than what I was going to get fined for. I said, oh! Best guest ever. Damn, Jimmy. I mean, I know you like your job, and I don't know. I mean, I give courtesy laughs, even though I don't get courtesy laughs back from guests. Looking at you, Lee Evans. But, man, I what was so funny about that? Anyway, it's just kind of funny to see Tom. Like, Tom was smiling. Like, look at all these video slides. Just mean mug, mean mug, mean mug, mean mug. Granted, he was coaching then. Didn't really want to put up with the media. Didn't like the sideline interviews. Didn't like the pressers. Wasn't going to let you in. And now he no longer has to wear that. No, it's a different job now. Don't ask me about my contract. I'll walk out of here. I said I would. Now, look at him. He's loose. Got no socks on, or at least athletic socks, walking off, doing the late night circuit, smiling. When have you ever seen Tomlin grinning ear to ear like that? Good for you, dude. Good for you, Mike T. Good for you, Mike T. Huge call brought to you by O'Reilly Auto Parts. 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I'll tell you what. Love Jason Garrett. Love the way he showed up. Always love the way Sam Amick shows up. Love the way Ryan and Sacktown showed up. Love the way the XR4TI showed up.
10: Johnny.
0: And the rest of you clones. Have a great day. Thank you very much for listening and or watching. Have a great Tuesday. See you tomorrow. We're up.
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35: I'm John Ryder. The Buss family reiterated their intention to sell their remaining shares in the Lakers, saying in a statement, five of the six members of the Buss Trust are, quote, united in the decision, reports ESPN's Sham Charania. The New York Giants are signing former Steelers running back Najee Harris to a one-year deal. They've released receiver Juju Smith-Schuster. Some think it will be a down season for the Buccaneers, but quarterback Baker Mayfield thinks otherwise.
36: You get your guys, it's just the Bucs against everybody else in that city you're going to. And so I think it's a good opportunity for us against the Bengals. I think we're going to shock a lot of people this year. And so I'm excited to just get on the road and do that.
35: Tampa Bay opens the season on Sunday, September 13th at Cincinnati. Jets running back Breece Hall will miss the rest of the preseason with a strained groin, but he is expected to be back for week one against the Titans. College football, North Carolina has named Wisconsin transfer Billy Edwards as their starting quarterback for their opener against TCU. Game will be played in Ireland on Saturday, August 29th. And you can watch the game on ESPN.
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4: Notre Dame, hands down. And those guys are long, they're rangy, they're ball hawks. They have the defensive line, they have the linebacker crew. But C.J. Carr at the quarterback position, I think this is going to be a year where Notre Dame puts more pressure on him to get things done with his arm. Because Jadarian Price and Jeremiah Love, the two running backs, are no longer there, who were two first-round picks last year. Anias Williams, who they have as a third running back, he's a pretty good guy that can get it done not only in the run game but also the pass game. But I think this will be the year for Notre Dame where Marcus Freeman really trusts his quarterback going into his second year. And it's going to rely more on him to get it done along with that great defense they're going to have.
5: Five teams in the preseason top 10 got first place votes. Ohio State, 40. Oregon, 14. Notre Dame, 6. Indiana, 8. And Miami got a first place vote as well. But there's always a team that has a lot of high expectations, and you wonder about them. I'm not going to go to the end of the year here in the afternoon cool edition of Freddie and Harry. I'm Freddie Coleman. He's Harry Douglas on ESPN Radio, the ESPN app, and Sirius XM Channel 80. I always look at preseason polls and I say, okay, what team could be in trouble by the end of September with those kind of high expectations? I've definitely circled one, and that team is Texas. This is all about what's going to happen September 12th, week 2 versus number 1 Ohio State. Because last year, with all the hype coming in, Arch Manning, they go to Ohio State. People said, man, I'm Ohio State's in for a world of hurt. And they look befuddled and bewildered, losing that game 14-7. Their reputation as a team that's supposed to be big teams and big-time matchups, at least for that week, is going to be at stake. If they're able to beat Ohio State, then all of a sudden that Texas team could be in a nice little role. Although Tennessee, Oklahoma, Ole Miss, all in their schedule. You cannot fall victim and lose to a Florida team like you did last year if you're Texas, losing on the road to a team that was not even any good in Florida. So I got that team circled there. Maybe, just maybe, if they don't beat Ohio State, they could possibly lose on the road to Tennessee. And Texas could be out of the top 10 by the night of September 26th.
4: Yeah, I'm going to their biggest rival. It's Oklahoma. When you look at their first, five matchups, Freddie?
5: Oof.
4: Week 2 at Michigan, who's ranked 16th in the country. Week 4 at the University of Georgia, who's 3rd in the country. And then right after that, you play the Texas Longhorns, who are 5th in the country. So things could be over for the Oklahoma Sooners by week 5 if they don't open them eyes. Because the last thing you want to do is get caught by surprise. How's that for your pies? They better wake up.
5: Well, put it this way. As long as they keep their quarterback healthy and John Mateer, as long as he's not battling through injury, they got enough skill position guys that can make a difference. Parker Livingstone, a wide receiver. Charles Harris, a wide receiver. The running game led by Xavier Robinson. We know the defense is going to play some ball.
4: But Freddie,
5: Brent Venables got some defense.
4: Look at their last three games, how they finished the year.
5: Yeah.
4: They finished the year with Ole Miss, Texas A&M, and Missouri.
5: That's in the future. Let's worry about September. November will take care of itself. Let's wait
4: the
5: about
4: head
5: September.
4: May be cut off by September.
5: Well, put it this way. To make sure the snake can still slither around and bite people, you better make sure you handle your business. And if you're Oklahoma, the two keys are what kind of defense are they going to play? Especially they lost a lot of guys that are not in the NFL now on that defensive side, but I know that Brent Venables got them ready. And if you keep John Mateer healthy, he's going to make plays offensively. And this is another team that has PTSD. They were kicking Alabama's behind the playoff game at home last year. Had a double-digit lead, and let that lead get away to a team that could not run the football, could not slow down defensively, but they could not stop Ty Simpson, was all said and done. That Oklahoma team, if they're not careful, you're right, they could be out of the top 10 by the time late September and early October rolls around. And even Paul Feinbaum from the Paul Feinbaum Show,